music coming in from Peter. It's Peter Cetera, One Good Woman. Ah, so many out there talking about one good one. Getting you through the nighttime, right here on Sergio Brady with some good music. With one good woman, huh? And one good man. Lots of them out there, lots of them out there. Here comes Genesis.

Huey Lewis on the news joins the party. This is it. I don't want to know. Huh? Tell you what, this can be it. Just a beginning, right?

one thing about Don Hartman, huh? Hitting the nail right on the head. Being around the bush, I can dream about you all the time. I just gotta play this back again. This is how we do it right here on the Nation Station, Zed Radio. Nighttime music for nighttime people, huh? Good stuff.

Yeah, think about it, folks. Think about it. I'm dreaming's gotta go on tonight, huh? Yeah. Maybe just might just come true. Don Hartman in the nighttime.

0: about.
1: Yes, indeed it is. Think about it. Another day of homelessness. Yeah, that's what Phil is singing about, huh? Someone turning their eye on... Turning their eye to the needy. Turning their eye to the needy, of course. Giving them shelter. Giving them a warm blanket. Another day in paradise, huh? Released back in 1989 by Phil Collins. It happens, folks, here, there, and everywhere. You never know. But tell you what, it blends in so good in the nighttime. Yeah, it just blends right in.

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1: I think you'll agree with me if I have to pull this one back from the top again. It's so nice I gotta do it twice. Lots of lonely people out there, you know. Well, you don't have to be lonely tonight. ZJB Radio, just take us along. Keeping you company, why not?

What a voice, what a voice, what a voice. A remarkable one. Tom Jones in the nighttime. You're my world. My goodness.

I guess you could understand why, right? Tom Jones, boy, what a voice. In love, please don't make me. Something about the oldies, ain't it? Oldie goldies. Hitting that high note. Right up there. We're going to fall in love again. So says Tom Jones. I'm sure some folks share that same view too. Well, could understand. We got more music in the nighttime for you.

0: Music coming in from Engelbert Humperdinck, The Last Waltz. We say good evening to the folks over there in the UK enjoying the music, taking you through the morning time it is over there. The folks in the US in the night time, we say JB. Should last forever.
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Phil is back with us after the Swan Brothers, Danny's song, talking about a groovy kind of love. We got it right here at 10 minutes after 9 on ZJB.

got some great music in the nighttime radio on ZJB. Sure you agree with me, of course. Music coming in from Ario Speedwagon, Can't Fight This Feeling. Music to come from the Everly Brothers, Melanie Brothers, Whitney, Tina, Aretha Franklin, and Ross Christopher Cross. We got it together right here. The nighttime radio station. The nighttime just got better with ZJB.

Thinking about the way you say what you say, and you're telling me that you love me. Tell you, boy, there's power in words, especially when it's sung with a lady, with a beautiful, sung by a lady, I should say, with a majestic voice, Diana Ross. Yeah, we're making it through the nighttime, 10:23. When you tell me that you love me, well, I love you.

Something about Sam Cooke. Sounds so fresh. Talking about Cupid, huh? Sending that arrow to the right place. Yeah, we're working away right here outside Jibby Radio. Bringing you some good vibes in the nighttime.

There's some songs that just don't. They won't go away. No matter what time you play them. Still sound great. This is one of them.

0: Michael Bublé wants to do a moon dance. Is the moon out? Taking a look on the outside. it's sounding all good in the nighttime. Parted some great music so far for the night. Great arrangements, great voices, great musical accompaniment. Yeah, I think we had a great night, didn't we?
1: Yes, I do.
0: Gotta bring in Chicago.

0: Yes, indeed, folks. This is where we're going to say goodbye for tonight. I want to thank you for choosing ZGB Radio. Yeah, thank you for letting me take you through the nighttime. Letting ZGB taking you through the nighttime. I think we did well. Brought you some great music. Like I said earlier on, brought you some great music. Some great arrangements. Great musical accompaniment. Great voices. You have a restful night now, okay? Don't forget, there's a prayer for yourself, a prayer for the world, a prayer for Montserrat. May the grace of our Lord Jesus Christ, the love of God, the fellowship of the Holy Spirit be with us all now and forevermore. Amen. May the angels of heaven watch over all of us, keep us safe.
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0: They meet Hungarian club of Ferencváros or Polish club of Górnik Zabrze in the playoff round, playing in the Turkish top flight alongside Salah this season. Will be also Leroy Sané, Gundogan, Nigeria's Victor Osimhen, who's at Galatasaray. Plenty of stars in the Super League. And that's all the sport from us this morning.
1: Sarah, thank you. And Sarah and James, here's a question for you both. Is standing at the bar with a pint an important part of pub culture or something authorities should be trying to limit? One local council in the UK is considering guidance that could see some pubs, bars discouraged from allowing so-called vertical drinking or encouraging customers to order at the bar. Westminster City Council in London has included the recommendation in its first draft licensing policy. The Mayor of London, Sadiq Khan, has criticised the proposals, while Westminster City Council says they're simply about helping venues manage customers responsibly. Here's what some pub goers think of the idea.
2: Sometimes you go to some bars and you're stood up there for ages and you don't get served and it gets annoying. I guess when you're at a table, you can do like table service, you know, or like, you know, scan a QR code and things like that. So I guess there's an argument for sitting down is better. But I don't know, sometimes there's like a bit of a buzz about it, isn't there? Like pub culture, I suppose, of like mingling and yeah, enjoying it and having fun.
3: The businesses will struggle because if you come to a pub and all the tables are full, whereas before or now you would sort of like squidge in and sort of get a little pint with your mate and sort of have a little chat and then go to the train or whatever and be on your merry way, you'd probably be like, no, not going to bother.
4: It's more professional sat down. Like, I wouldn't want to be like sat having to squeeze in. You can talk to other people. Like, it's a bit more like, you know,
5: fluid.
4: Yeah, it's a bit more like social, which I think is really important.
6: You have more chats with people at the bar. Sometimes you meet people you don't know, not just your friends. But like, there'd definitely be a massive impact if you couldn't stand up and queue at the bar.
1: Some views of pub goers there in London, James. I know it's a Friday and in the afternoon and evening, you'd usually see people gathered around pubs all across the city. It's part of the culture. What do you think?
7: Yeah, I think that's why a lot of people have reacted with a bit of outrage to this story. Quite balanced views in those vox pops, those views. But I think quite a lot of people think the idea is, going against British pub culture. I have to say, I'd never heard the term vertical drinking before for standing up. But as a colleague pointed out, you're not exactly horizontal when you're sitting down either, are you? So it's maybe the vocabulary needs a little bit of a work. But what about in Nairobi?
1: Yes, I've just been talking to my colleagues here and it doesn't really happen in Nairobi in the same way. So maybe people might be sat outside the bar. They will always be sitting down. But they do remind me that when they're out in a club or in a concert, people do love drinking while standing up. So they do like to be proper at pubs, sit down. But when they're out dancing, especially on a Friday at the weekend, they do like drinking standing up. Sarah, what's it like in France?
0: Well, in France, you'd be just sat there on the pavement of a brasserie having not a beer but a glass of wine and enjoying. You wouldn't be so much standing at the bar, but I think the question is more like, should we tell people how to drink their pint or their glass of wine after work? Should we have regulations to tell them you should sit down or not? I don't know. In France, it wouldn't be really a debate, to be honest with you.
1: Sarah, I have to say, I'm really shocked about the idea of sitting down on a pavement and drinking something. Can you imagine getting dirty?
0: People watching. You know, it's the favourite hobby in France. You just drink your wine and watch people walk past.
1: Sarah, thank you. 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Goodbye.
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11: 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Our panel in Beijing and Lusaka chat about the rail route that's become a new battleground between the US and China.
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5: Coming up from the BBC World Service, the interview, Conversations with the People Shaping Our World, with me, composer and BBC presenter Michael Barclay. For this episode, I speak to the star of the ballet world, Carlos Acosta. The dancer and choreographer reflects on his journey from growing up in a poor part of Havana in Cuba to becoming director of Birmingham Royal Ballet.
12: For many years, I wanted to perform all those roles I was performing everywhere else, but Cuba was missing them. So we managed to bring the company there, and I performed in Cuba in front of a packed audience. It was amazing. We had screenings all over town where people who couldn't get into the theater could just go with their bicycles and sat down and watch the show. I think they're still talking about that today.
5: Carlos Acosta, hear more on the interview after the news.
13: BBC News with Govinda Gill. Police in Thailand say a school student has killed six people north of Bangkok. The 14-year-old then shot himself. 15 others were injured, including two in a critical condition. Jonathan Head is outside the school.
14: Four teachers were killed in the school for the shooter, who's a 14-year-old student, turned the gun on himself, but he also appears to have killed his grandparents at their home before he came to the school. We spoke to one student here, seventh grade, and she describes hearing him going from classroom to classroom and firing in the classrooms, came into her classroom, shot her teacher. She doesn't know what her condition was. The children all basically fled. So he appears to have been targeting teachers, from judging by the victims and the way he was moving. We know nothing at all about the motives or what went wrong with this student.
13: A US judge has ordered the social media giant Meta to pay more than $560 million for its failure to warn the public about dangers its platforms poses to children. Benedict Keogh reports.
15: The judge in New Mexico ruled that Meta had created a public nuisance in the state and instructed the company to change how its platforms function for young users after finding it had harmed children's mental health. As well as the fine earmarked for harm reduction, Meta was ordered to impose a range of youth safety measures, including monthly limits on teens' use of Facebook and Instagram, restrictions on notifications, tighter controls on adult contact with minors, and safeguards for AI chatbots. Meta said it will appeal the ruling and that it's been working to identify and remove harmful content from its platforms.
13: The Saudi-led coalition supporting Yemen's internationally recognised government says 11 civilians have been injured in a Houthi attack on Saudi Arabia's border region of Najran. Here's John Donison.
16: This is the most serious attack by the Houthis on Saudi soil in more than 4 years. You've got the country controlled by the Iranian-backed group, the Houthis. They have been in conflict now for more than a decade with the internationally recognised government, which is backed by Saudi Arabia. And it's all really linked to the ongoing conflict between the United States and Iran, because the Houthis are being used by Iran to try and put greater pressure on the Americans to make concessions in a deal with the Iranians.
13: Russia is systematically seizing tens of thousands of homes across four regions of Ukraine it annexed during its full-scale invasion. The BBC has analysed hundreds of publicly available documents detailing the process. Ukrainians are required to obtain a Russian passport and return to occupied Ukraine in person to prove their ownership within 30 days, which is often impossible. BBC News. The Russian online retailer Wildberries says one of its logistics hubs caught fire after a Ukrainian drone attack early on Friday. Hundreds of people were evacuated from the warehouse in the city of Yekaterinburg in the Oryol region after firefighters tackled the blaze. Government and opposition delegations in Venezuela have concluded a first day of talks on a political transition. They said they've agreed to hold good faith negotiations in search of a political solution. The rare talks in a country that's known 27 years of socialist leadership are backed by the US, which in January deposed the then leader, Nicolas Maduro. An Australian aviation crew has carried out a daring midwinter mission to rescue a US expedition member from a station in Antarctica in freezing temperatures and total darkness. The firm SkyTraders responded last Friday to an urgent US request for a medical evacuation, landing a plane on an ice runway at the McMurdo Research Facility in very challenging conditions. The British government's called on council leaders to work with pubs amid a row about people drinking while standing in London. A spokesman for the Prime Minister, Andy Burnham, said busy pubs with standing people were part of British life. Tyler Dunn reports.
17: Cheers.
18: Andy Burnham's made no secret about his passion for pubs, posting videos on social media of him pulling pints and eating bar snacks. Now, Number 10 is attempting to call time on a row about whether pubs should deter drinkers from standing at the bar. Westminster City Council, which oversees London's popular Soho nightlife district, has published a draft set of policies encouraging bar staff to put out tables and chairs in place of space to drink standing up. The Conservative leader of the authority has insisted there is no plan to ban vertical drinking, saying the policy is out for consultation.
13: BBC News.
5: Hello, I'm BBC presenter Michael Barclay, and this is the interview from the BBC World Service. The best conversations coming out of the BBC. People shaping our world from all over the world.
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22: These companies don't really, they don't care what governments do.
23: This is a war. The first thing that we want is the war to end.
5: For this interview, I met Carlos Acosta, star of the Ballet World and director of Birmingham Royal Ballet, at Broadcasting House in central London. Born in 1973, Acosta grew up in a poor part of Havana, the 11th child in a very large family. After he began training at the National Ballet School of Cuba at 9 years old, he quickly rose to prominence. At 18, he became the youngest principal dancer at the English National Ballet. And after gaining further international experience, Acosta joined the Royal Ballet in 1998, making it his home for nearly two decades and performing every major classical role. Such was his impact, in 2014, he received a CBE in Queen Elizabeth's Honours List for services to ballet. Now the director of Birmingham Royal Ballet, he's fostered some unexpected collaborations, including a show based on the music of the city's heavy rock legends Black Sabbath, as well as classics like Swan Lake and The Nutcracker.
12: We had to try to bring new audience members, and so therefore we had to bring ballets that mean something to them. So I had the idea to create a ballet using this iconic band, Black Sabbath, which in many ways, it means Birmingham. It was a big sellout. It spoke to people that not normally consume what Birmingham Royal Ballet do.
5: Welcome to The Interview from the BBC World Service with Carlos Acosta. Tell us about your early life a bit, growing up in Cuba. A pretty rough and difficult childhood, I imagine.
12: The first thing the audience needs to know is that I didn't like ballet at all. In fact, I'm going to use the word hate here, because I was more like a street kid. I performed what was very fashionable at the time, which was the break dancing, the hip hop movement. I wanted to be the next Michael Jackson, but I have a very stubborn dad that saw that my life was leading towards a life of petty crime at the age of 9. And so he decided, as a way of discipline, put me in a ballet school in the center of the city. So I had no choice to select this. It was my father who chose it for me. But it took 3 years until I developed the vocation and the love for it.
5: What did your father, Pedro, do?
12: My father used to transport selected fruit up and down the island in a lorry. So he sometimes will be absent from home for weeks. So I was kind of like, you know, a kid that had a lot of freedom, that didn't have boundaries. I didn't like school, but my father was in and out home, but I always make sure that I had the best chances that he had. He was born in 1918. and he was a man of his time. And at that time, in the 20s, 30s, Cuba, it was a time of racial segregation. And so he wanted to make sure that I use the privilege that the Cuban Revolution had given me to study my art for free. And therefore, it was always very rigid and strict. He wanted to make sure that I was always in school and that I became the best dancer I could be.
5: And your mom suffered from ill health.
12: Yes, when I was 10 years old, my mom had a brain hemorrhage. So she had a very delicate surgery. And that was during the time that my father was in jail for 2 years. So all of the sudden, my situation became that my oldest sister was the one who was doing the cooking. I will probably go every day to the school wearing the same uniform, no fresh uniform, because we didn't have the time, or my sister didn't have the time how to watch it. And so it was a very sad time during those early days for me.
5: Why was your father in prison? He was obviously disciplined, as you say, and successful.
12: My father was in prison because he was standing in a traffic light with his lorry, and he was going to turn the corner, and somebody with a motorcycle with a sidecar came and skipped the red light and then crashed into his lorry. And so he says that he didn't have a good lawyer to defend him. And there was a woman who died in that accident. And so he went to jail for 2 years for that.
5: When your father sent you to the National Ballet School of Cuba, aged 9, did you already have that kind of breakdancing ability? Were you already quite athletic?
12: I won a prize. I used to spin on my back and in my head, and I was one of those kids. Always, whenever I wasn't in the school, you could bet that I was breakdancing in the streets or Havana somewhere. But obviously, even if you have ability for this kind of dancing, doesn't mean that you could be good at ballet. As you know, ballet is very specific, but my father took me to this audition anyway, and it turned out that I have musicality, I have flexibility, and so they decided to take me in.
5: The National Ballet of Cuba came to your town. Did that sort of change things for you when you saw them?
12: So they kicked me out from the school finally, because I was the kind of kid that whenever I was put into a choreography, the school didn't have the certainty that I was going to turn up for the show anyway. And so after leaving the school show hanging, everybody was waiting for me and I wasn't there in the show. So they had to go and find me wherever I was and took me to the stage. They decided I was unreliable and they kicked me out from the school. So I end up boarding in Pinal del Rio. And while I was there, age 13, I saw the National Ballet of Cuba for the first time. That was my wake up call into this art form. So I decided to really, from that point on, dedicate everything, all the energy, to become the best I could be.
5: Your first visit to Europe was when you came to Turin and won the Prix de Lausanne ballet competition at the age of 16?
12: That's right. By that stage, I returned to the National Ballet School of Cuba. The head of all the schools in Cuba saw me and decided to take me to Italy as a part of the cultural exchange that the Teatro Nuovo di Torino in Turin and the National Ballet School of Cuba had. And while I was there performing, a Romanian choreographer told my teacher that she should prepare me for Prix de Lausanne, which was a competition for youngsters. And so she did. She took that advice, prepared me. I went into the competition, 127 competitors. My number was number 127. And miraculously, I won the competition and my life changed.
5: And what did your family make of that back in Cuba?
12: Oh, I was a hero when I came back, because I was representing the school. I came back and, you know, the entire school was there to receive me in the airport. And, you know, it was just a moment of joy. Obviously, it was the very first time that my picture appeared in the newspaper. And of course, that prize was for the school. It belonged to the school. So, yeah, it was great. And, of course, in my neighborhood, Los Pinos, I was sort of like a local celebrity. And so, yeah, that made my father and mother very, very happy and proud.
5: You must have been thinking about home, because when you were 18, you became the youngest principal dancer at the English National Ballet.
12: Yeah, absolutely. And it was a period as well where Cuba, a complex time. Cuba became disconnected from the world in what we call the special period, because the Iron Curtain came down, although the communist country disintegrated, and Cuba being an island didn't produce much, you know, became utterly alone. A lot of people in their desperation flee the island, took to the sea. And so I was watching constantly and following the news back home.
5: You spent a year in the UK and then returned to Cuba to join the National Ballet there. Did that feel like returning home and doing what you love at home?
12: Yes, in many ways, and it was so enticing to stay, even though that a lot of people were saying, no, you should leave, because that was a time where everybody wanted to leave. There was no oil, there was no food. I had to ride the bicycle for miles and miles to then have 8 hours a day of ballet and then take the bicycle back home. So we're all really skinny, but I was so happy because I was at home and I was with my parents and with my sister again. So it was a sort of like a paradoxy. Everybody wanted to leave. I was the only one who wanted to stay.
5: You were the first black principal dancer at the Royal Ballet. Did you begin to realize how important diversity in ballet was at that time?
12: At that time, we didn't have the right representation on stage. Obviously, there were also not a lot of black ballet dancers from which to choose from. So that lack of representation, you know, it could be interpreted that was a choice by the director, so that they deliberately chose not to go down that route, where I see it completely differently. I think in many ways, ballet is a cultural thing. That's why it's very important that, you know, expose this work early on, so that people from different cultures see ballet as a way of a career. But in the 90s or 2000 was pretty much closed. We didn't have in school even a lot of black ballet dancers from which to choose from. But now, obviously, things will move on. And now the diversity is at the top of every director's agenda. It's great. You know, we see a big shift as well. And we see the right kind of representation of the world as we have it today on stage.
5: You're listening to The Interview from the BBC World Service. I had the extraordinary privilege of first meeting Carlos as a composer, because he was dancing at the Royal Ballet and he ended up dancing some of my music. He's a charming man, full of ideas and always looking at new ways of presenting dance and music. It was wonderful, therefore, to meet him again for this interview, because he's such a charming man, so full of life, so excited by music, with great passion. Okay, let's return to my conversation with Carlos Acosta. In 2009, you did something rather wonderful. You helped bring the Royal Ballet to Cuba for the first time. That must have felt like a homecoming for you.
12: Yeah, that was one of those things, you know, I will never forget. For many years, I wanted to perform all those roles I was performing everywhere else, but Cuba was missing them. And so I sort of thought that I have a lot of growth, artistic growth, but I wasn't able to share it with my family or in Cuba, my country. And so we managed to bring the company there. And I performed in Cuba in front of a packed audiences, and it was amazing. We had screenings all over town where people who couldn't get into the theater could just go with their bicycles and sat down and watch the show. I think they're still talking about that today.
5: Dancing for the length of time that you have danced must take quite a toll on your body, or have you survived quite well?
12: No, I have like about 5 surgeries in my ankle, but it comes part of, you know, the package, obviously. The instrument, our instrument is our body, and it's almost, you can't be 100% fit all the time when you expose your body for 8 hours a day of these intensive exercises. But having said that, I consider myself very lucky, because apart from that, you know, my body's been great.
5: There's now a whole new team of people working on the physical needs of dancers, isn't there? In fact, I remember the Royal Ballet had a team that were working with the Arsenal Football Club at one point to compare notes with the stress and strains that footballers and dancers undergo, because they're very similar.
12: Yes, I mean, I would argue that what we do is a lot harder. It goes almost against the body, because we had to change our anatomy. You cannot transport the tension to the audience. So you had to do it, even though that your knees are screaming at you, your body is screaming at you, you had to do it with a smile on your face, because it's hard. But in football, you could allow to do, you know.
5: Yeah, but at least in ballet, nobody's trying to knock you over.
12: Yeah. Well, you'd be surprised, you know.
5: I would. You opened the doors of your own company, Acosta Danza, in Cuba in 2015. And I wondered about the impetus behind this.
12: Well, you can dance forever. I thought that the end was near for me. So in 2015, I decided to embark in a new chapter in my life. So when I retired from the Royal Opera House, I already had the company up and running. And so I transitioned into directing this company that is a Cuban project that I envision it to be a company that will tackle contemporary classical and Cuban folk movement and give my country also a project as a way of a legacy. As you know, the ballet world is very expensive. A ballet shoes can cost you £100 or something like that. So,
5: And you get through them quite quickly, too.
12: Exactly. You use many, many shoes throughout the years. And obviously, your tuition also that are very expensive. So through the foundation and now in this company that I established in Cuba, I concentrated in the camp of those who cannot afford it and see what talent was there, and then give them the ballet shoes, the tuition for free, and launch their career to the world.
5: And you've done this in the UK as well with the Acosta Dance Foundation.
12: That's right. So we started operating in Cuba, but 4 years ago, we opened a center in Woolwich. At the moment, it's an advanced training hub. I give tuition again for free for those dancers who are looking for opportunities to audition for other companies. We bring them, we train them, and then they will audition and hopefully they find a company. But also at the same time, it is a base for Acosta Danza in London. So we're bringing the Acosta Danza company all year round here to Woolwich.
5: And you involve the local community.
12: Yeah, we do what we call dance in the square, where we bring kids from all over and then we'll do dance outdoors. We partner with a lot of schools in the area. And again, this art form is an ecosystem that also it requires audience members. So by spreading the bug of dance, you potentially can have a professional dancer or an audience member. So we need both.
5: And do you get involved in teaching and showing kids different styles of dance?
12: Yes, my curriculum has the Cuban dances element. We teach them how to play bata drums. We teach them salsa. And sometimes that's what gets them in the door, because it's fun, it's a fast pace, it's drums. And then little by little, they discover ballet and they discover contemporary dance.
5: You became artistic director of Birmingham Royal Ballet in January of 2020, and so began your tenure by supporting the company as we all went through COVID. I mean, running a ballet company is challenging enough without something like COVID.
12: Oh, well, very, very traumatic. I joined January 2020. 2 months, 3 months later, we were in lockdown. I didn't know the team yet. We all had to tune in via Zoom and train in everybody's kitchen. I didn't know anybody's name, and we still were responsible for a very large company and to keep them somehow in their mind active and away from uncertainty. So I had at that point already programmed an entire season which was going to give us the opportunity to perform at the Royal Ballet and Opera House at the end of that season. But obviously, I had to put all that to rest and then come up with alternative. This were a time where we needed to go and find any space that we could perform, a tennis court, a gallery, a library. It was an exhausting exercise because obviously we lost our regular base, which was the theater. The theater, the Hippodrome, was completely closed. It's a time that I really don't want to remember.
5: Do you find the financial side of running a company very difficult at the moment? Because it's not just getting money to put on productions, it's getting the audience in.
12: Financially, obviously, yes. The art faces extreme financial difficulties. The audience want to come and see something they know, so there is no room for being altruistic, forward-thinking, to do something that is in the realm of conceptualism. Is very challenging. People want to see Romeo and Juliet, big titles. Like, for instance, we had triple bills, three ballets, three distinctive pathways, but those are suffering at the box office at the moment. I think it's fair to say that there might be a contraction in terms of touring, especially contemporary dance. And for ballet, which from the very beginning, it was due to be the greatest show on earth. This is an artistic offering that when you're sitting down, you look at that ballet, you need to understand that behind that ballet, there might be like 300 people contributing, from musicians, from dancers, from makeup artists, from crew members, from technicians. So to sustain, and not only to sustain, but to make it relevant nowadays, we need all the help we can.
5: One of the ways you have tried to broaden the appeal of ballet is to bring in other artists like Black Sabbath.
12: Yes, I thought we always have the classics that are not going anywhere. They're not Cracker, the Swan Lakes. But we had to try to bring new audience members. And so therefore we had to bring ballets that mean something to them. Obviously, Birmingham Royal Ballet is a project that is based in Birmingham. So, therefore, I had the idea to create a ballet using this iconic band, Black Sabbath, which in many ways, it means Birmingham. Coming up with an artistic product that is inspired by Black Sabbath, but again, a ballet in its own right. So this was going to be a collision of the two worlds, the world of heavy metal and the world of classical ballet.
5: And how did the audience react to it?
12: Oh, it was a sellout. It was a big sellout. You know, we took it to Europe. We took it to the Kennedy Center in Washington. We went to Edinburgh, everywhere in the UK. And it put, in many ways, Birmingham Royal Ballet in the map. It spoke to people that not normally consume what Birmingham Royal Ballet do. We pick up awards for it. It's a way of redefining ballet so that it is an expression of who we are today.
5: In a way, would that be your answer? And indeed, what would you say to Timothy Chalamet, the actor who said no one cares about ballet or opera anymore?
12: I think, you know, it is fair to say that this time, the ballet in the world is very volatile. It's tough time for classical ballet and for art in general. We talk about the music curriculum, the dance curriculum is almost non-existent at the level of schools. So all that plays a role. It might be a cyclical thing, but what is clear is that ballet opera is here to stay.
5: Thank you for listening to The Interview. If you enjoyed this conversation, you can find many more episodes of The Interview wherever you get your BBC podcasts, including ones with Oscar-winning filmmaker Sir Christopher Nolan, music icon Chaka Khan, and the artist Tracy Emin. Until the next time, bye for now.
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0: where we've been discussing the complex science of the ground beneath our feet. As the prolonged hot weather dries out much of Europe, the growing drought threatens long-lasting effects on soil. Katie Field, Professor of Plant Soil Processes, joins us to talk about why soil is so important to protect.
8: And at 9 GMT, Unexpected Elements explores the science of bird watching.
3: When people wearing the caveman mask appeared, crows began making like harsh scolding vocalizations, like rapid like caws. They also swirled overhead and formed aggressive mobs.
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11: Coming up next on Business Daily, Diageo, the company behind Guinness, Johnny Walker, Gordon's Gin, and many more of people's favourite alcoholic drinks, warned a slowdown in spending on booze was forcing it into a billion-dollar slimdown. On Taking Stock this week, our panel in Beijing and Lusaka will tell us what spending trends they're seeing on that. And they'll chat about the rail route that's become a new battleground between the US and China.
13: BBC News with Govinda Gill. There's been a school shooting near the Thai capital, Bangkok. Police say 8 people have died, including teachers, the 14-year-old shooter, and 2 of his grandparents. At least 15 were injured, trying to escape. A US judge has fined Meta $500 million over child safety and ordered it to change how young people use its platforms. The judge said Meta could be called a public nuisance, alleging it had a role in harming mental health. Meta disputed the judgment. BBC analysis shows Russia is seizing tens of thousands of homes in occupied Ukraine. Refugees are required to obtain a Russian passport and return to prove their ownership within 30 days, which is often impossible. In its continuing campaign to obliterate Russia's biggest online retailer, Ukraine has hit the farthest Wildberries warehouse so far, its Yekaterinburg hub in the Urals, up to 2,000 kilometres away. Government and opposition delegations in Venezuela have held talks on a political transition. They've promised to continue good faith negotiations in search of a democratic solution. Washington supports the dialogue. Officials in Sri Lanka say at least 3 inmates have died following unrest in 2 separate prisons, the latest in the growing trouble in the country's jails. 18 Pacific Island foreign ministers meeting in Fiji have failed to agree on a joint statement condemning China's recent test of a nuclear-capable missile in the region. Nauru and Kiribati are said to have rebuffed a planned statement of concern. An Australian aviation crew has carried out a daring midwinter mission to rescue a US expedition member from a station in Antarctica in freezing temperatures and total darkness. They responded to an urgent US request for medical evacuation. BBC News.
11: Hello, I'm Will Bain and welcome to Business Daily. In the week that, seemed to be the hardest word for the boss of world football's governing body, FIFA, Gianni Infantino did manage to stretch to admitting errors had been made in his pursuit for private investment in world football, but his future still looks pretty rocky. No schisms for us though. We're still standing, ready to crocodile rock, perhaps. No more mangling of Elton John puns. It's time to take stock of the business week with our panel, as always, here on the programme. Jennifer Pack, China correspondent for NPR, is joining us from Beijing. And Trevor Simumba, international development expert, is joining us from the Zambian capital, Lusaka. Hello, both. Either of you an Elton John fan?
4: I had a dad who was an Elton John fan.
11: A Gianni Infantino fan?
4: Nope.
11: Trevor is the football fan, can speak for all of us there. Yeah, that's the last, I think. We'll talk about the boss of world football on the programme today, but we've got absolutely loads to get to, from trade to the future of booze consumption around the world. So let's get right into it then. This is Taking Stock from Business Daily on the BBC World Service. Yeah, shall we start talking trade, guys? Because earlier this week, the body which regulates global imports and exports, the World Trade Organization, published quite an interesting report which found that, in their words, global trade policy intervention reached an all-time high in early 2026 as governments increasingly turned to protectionist measures and state aid. In English, Jennifer, countries put up more tariffs, stepped in more than ever before to prop up sectors and sometimes, I guess, companies as well. I guess no surprise, given the sort of tariff blitz we saw at the start of the year. WTO is flagging this. But it does seem interesting, doesn't it, that it's sort of beyond Donald Trump and his tariffs what's going on at the moment.
1: Well, absolutely. But it's also slightly related because the reason that President Trump had raised these tariffs was because they were complaining that China was overproducing and then dumping these products both in the US and also in overseas markets at below market prices. And that has always been the longstanding accusation about Chinese manufacturers, something that China does not accept and says, in fact, there aren't enough, especially for the green sector, not enough of their products out there.
4: Absolutely. In fact, I think Jennifer is being too kind.
6: Why
4: so? All this is coming as a result of Trump's tariffs. Inevitably, what has happened is that countries like China, Canada, European Union, member states, even Africa, has imposed tariffs as well to try and hit back at what Donald Trump has done. He's really created a terrible situation in global trade. However, you still see global trade moving forward and is still dominating, but increasingly, America is no longer part of that discussion. It's now about south-to-south cooperation between Asia and Africa, between Europe and Africa.
1: I will just add, though, that the tariffs that are being imposed is not just in retaliation to the U.S. Trevor is right about that. But it's also because Chinese manufacturers are not selling to the U.S., they have to redirect their products.
4: Yes,
1: and China has been openly saying, well, we have other markets. So they've been going to Southeast Asia, which has increased by a lot. And even traditional allies of China, who counted China as their biggest trade partner, are stunned at the amount of stuff that's coming in. Because the U.S. had been absorbing so much and also very high profit margin items. And so now it's going into Europe, it's going into Africa, it's going to Latin America. And a lot of these countries are worried about their own small and medium-sized businesses. So count Thailand, you have Mexico, even Russia has imposed some tariffs on Chinese exports.
6: Trevor, you work right across Africa. Are you seeing that in anywhere in particular?
4: Yes, a lot of domestic manufacturers are complaining about the unfair competition that is coming in from China. Jennifer is absolutely right. We've seen an increase in the amount of goods that are coming in. And so a lot of governments, what they're doing now, in particular in Southern Africa, is to say to the Chinese, okay, some of these things that you are sending to us, manufactured in China, begin to manufacture them in our countries. And so special economic zones are being established where Chinese manufacturers are actually setting up. And we're seeing a lot of Chinese investment.
6: And Jennifer, that's a really interesting trend, isn't it? We've seen exactly that happening in Europe too. I'm thinking in Hungary, carve-outs, these sort of enterprise zones that Trevor's talking about for the big Chinese car makers. And yet, as the WTO is flagging in this, and you pointed out a little earlier too, countries now being asked to put in more kind of individual curbs on things. So Europe looking at things that went into solar panels, for example, to try and protect its green tech industry. Lots of pressure from the car makers in Germany to do more about supply chains there as well. It seems like, despite the sort of figures that you were talking about, more trade between other countries, not the US and China, for example, that actually pressure on what's coming from China is only just kind of beginning a little bit, the responses to that perhaps.
1: Absolutely, because in the past, for manufacturers to hop around country to country, you know, going from Europe, then to the US, and then going into low-cost countries like China, China has essentially dominated almost every single field. And by the way, it's not just the finished product. You know, where are the machines coming from? Where are the raw materials coming from?
4: Yes.
1: They're all from China. And so what Donald Trump has really done in trying to, I guess, lower the trade with China is essentially spread out China's global supply chains even more.
6: And there's been a great case study, Trevor, that was your kind of suggestion of what we should chat about this week on the program going on in Southern Africa, the Lobito Corridor project. Why don't you run people through it again?
4: Yes. So the Lobito Corridor is a major corridor. It opens up a part of Southern West Africa, which is from Zambia all the way through the DRC and into Angola, up to the Lobito port, which is an Atlantic sea port, meaning that you can get goods into the US much quicker and into Europe through the Atlantic Ocean.
6: Because the issue had been that lots of those ports, Durban and Mombasa and places like that, on the east of the continent. And so everything
4: is
6: pouring
4: out. But those are all Indian Ocean. Yeah. Yes, those are all Indian Ocean on the east. And Zambia, as you know, has a rail that connects Zambia to Dar es Salaam. But again, it's on the Indian Ocean. And that rail was built and is operated by a Chinese company. And China has just put in an extra $1.4 billion into rehabilitating and improving the operations of that rail, which again is in direct competition to what's happening on Lobito. And the U.S. government actually taken Lobito as a critical part of its investment and its commercial diplomacy.
1: I just wanted to ask Trevor then, so what is China really doing to compete then?
4: Yes. So what China is doing, first of all, China has already rehabilitated the rail in Angola from Luanda all the way through to Lobito. China has also been involved already in trying to put up an oil refinery in Lobito. It's still an ongoing project. And then thirdly, China has put in a big investment on the Tazara, the Tanzania-Zambia rail, which links Zambia into Dar es Salaam. And then from Dar es Salaam on the Indian Ocean, it's very quick. And then more importantly, China is involved in a number of infrastructure projects in Zambia and the DRC, and actually has mining concessions. And so basically, the US, Europe, and the Japanese are playing catch up, to be honest. China has been involved in the region much longer and much more strategically, but definitely there's going to be growing competition.
6: Fascinating battleground, only going to get more so because of the control of some of those so-called critical minerals as well. And that kind of leads us really to your story, Jennifer, too, because those minerals, of course, are things that go into perhaps the sort of the casings around chips and all that kind of stuff in the AI race. And we've touched on this on the program before about sort of data center anxieties, the way it's kind of being seen in the United States, in particular North America and Europe as well. But those anxieties being shared by people around you in China now, right?
1: Oh, absolutely. But less so about data centers, it's more about jobs. I mean, I'm encountering this even in everyday conversations with people on top of ordinary stresses about working in Beijing and trying to survive in this very expensive city. People worry about their jobs. So recently, in recent months, courts across several cities in China have been highlighting these cases where workers have been replaced by AI. And in each of them, the courts have basically sided with the worker. And so Chinese state media and local legal experts here have all been hailing this as a win for workers' rights. But if you really understand the landscape and the employment landscape here in China, people are much more anxious. AI is only one factor. This new band of jobs, they're going to require a lot more education. And what I'm not seeing in China is any kind of retraining. And that's the transition period we're not really seeing because of the way AI has been moving so fast.
4: That's something that we need to recognize in Africa. But I think one of the advantages we have in Africa is that a lot of our population is young and well-educated. But the issue is, are they getting educated in the right skills that will enable them take advantage of this AI drive? Because it will not stop.
6: You're listening to Taking Stock on Business Daily from the BBC World Service, where today our panel are Jennifer Pak, the China correspondent for NPR, National Public Radio in the United States. She's joining us from Beijing. And Trevor Simumba, the international development expert. He's joining us from the Zambian capital, Lusaka. Now, it's that time of the week where our guests give us their heroes and villains of the business week. And I can see a couple of food-based ones here, which always seem to go down well with people listening at home. So, Jennifer, lead us off. I'm going to mangle this, I'm sure. Baozi, is that right?
1: Baozi, you know, bao, right? Bao
6: as in like a bao bun,
1: I think that's
6: yeah.
1: what's known. But it's a redundant, you know, you're just saying bun, basically. Baozi is with the suffix, so we say baozi here. And these are just fluffy steamed buns with fillings that vary across China. Could be vegetables, could be meat, could be both, could be savory or sweet. And recently, NPR had done a series on global breakfasts. So my contribution was about the baozi.
6: What you having and, one for breakfast? Because they're very rich and very meat-based. Or the ones that we have here in Chinatown in London are...
1: Are they the barbecue pork ones? Ah, okay. So that's from the south. That's usually eaten during dim sum time, which is slightly before lunch. It's like brunch. But here in Beijing, it is eaten mainly for breakfast and it's usually savory. So the classic here is the pork and fennel. And in the south, in Shanghai, where I'd lived for about 9 years, my favorite go-to was the dried tofu and vegetable. I always find that really sick.
6: Well, okay. There's something powering the world's second largest economy. Motoki is your pick, Trevor.
4: Yes.
6: Explain to me what it is, first of all. I've had this in Uganda before.
4: Yes. So, you know, matoke is a banana, basically. Not a sweet banana, but a savory banana. That's found in East Africa, and it's a staple food in East Africa. But Uganda has now established what they're calling a presidential banana initiative, and they want to promote regional trade in matoke because Uganda is the second biggest producer of these in Africa. And so they want to promote trade. They want to promote various value addition because, you know, you can make biscuits out of it. You can make all sorts of foods out of it.
6: Well, we were talking about all those trade tensions earlier. Which do you think would be more likely of these two dishes to break those trade impasses? Trevor first, then Jennifer.
4: I think both of them. In fact, I was getting hungry when I was listening to Jennifer.
1: Well, I'm hoping the matoke is going to come to China because didn't China recently have zero tariffs, right, on all exports from Africa? Well, except for Eswatini that recognizes Taiwan. So.
4: Yeah. So we should use matoke as a diplomatic way to get into China. Definitely. Yeah.
6: From food to booze. Here on the program, because right before we just started chatting about an hour or so ago, the UK London stock market listed, but global booze brand, I'm sure people will know it, the maker of Guinness, Johnny Walker whiskey, many others, Diageo, has announced $1 billion savings drive. It's all part of really a response to sort of global alcohol sales stalling, particularly high-end alcohol sales. Jennifer, it used to be that the real market and the real growth for Diageo was that sort of upper middle class in China wanting a fancy bottle of their whiskey. That seems to have slowed down massively based on their numbers. Is it something you're seeing around you?
1: It's slowed down for every major brand like Nike, you know, all the way up to Mercedes-Benz. That's the issue is that, you know, although I told Trevor that African countries can now export their products here and they're not going to have tariffs, the problem is that Chinese consumers are not spending as much as they used to. And that is the problem. We're going to round back to the beginning about the trade. The reason China is exporting so much is because Chinese consumers have slowed down their spending ever since COVID. A lot of them are hurt. The unemployment rate is high. So people are hanging on to their money. So, and that includes spending on booze.
6: Trevor, this company, and the reason we kind of put it in the running order today was kind of we thought it's got good interest right around the world. Big in North America, big in Europe, obviously a European company, big in Asia, as Jennifer's just been saying, but has a huge portfolio of beer brands across Africa, the likes of Tusker, some of the biggest beers in East Africa as well. Is it worrying to hear them talk about slimming down and $1 billion in savings?
4: Not really, because in terms of Africa, there has been growth, especially in the beer market. Guinness is now getting beyond West Africa. We are now finding Guinness being drunk in South Africa, in Zambia, and other places where it's also driven, I think, by the youthful nature of Africa. So the Guinness beer brands and the other beer brands they have, but also the Johnny Walker brand. It's a very well-known and loved brand. So yes, they can slim down, but I think they should also look to establishing a much bigger presence in African markets than before. They just need to change their approach.
1: So are you saying that in Africa, that people are not cutting back on drinking since COVID?
4: No. You know, Africa is full of soccer fans. You know, we love football and you cannot watch football without having a drink. So, you know, demand is not reducing. Yes, the price may be going up a little bit. People are changing what type of drink they take, but we still enjoy our weekend drinks in Africa.
6: Should we round out looking ahead to next week? Because I think you're both going to have plenty on your plates at home. We're going to be talking a lot, I'm sure, on the program about inflation data from the United States, given everything you guys have been talking about. A, what's been going on with tariffs, obviously, all year, but also the war in Iran as well. But also, Jennifer, going to get a lot of data from China next week. What are you going to be watching out for? What are you covering next week?
1: Yeah, obviously, we're going to probably get more data about consumption, retail sales data. We're looking at economic figures. And, you know, everyone's very worried because of what is happening in China. If big companies are not able to make a profit here.
6: Trevor, obviously, massive news for you next week. Presidential election.
4: Yes. It's a very crucial election. So we'll wait and see. I mean, for me, I would prefer that the president continues, but I would ask him to reconsider his governance strategy and also look at getting the economic growth to reach the household. That's been the biggest challenge, because a lot of people are saying, yeah, okay, you know, we've restructured the debt, you know, inflation is down, but cost of living is still very high. We still don't have jobs. If Brian Munduvile, the opposition, wins, I don't see much change in terms of the policy, but obviously there'll be much more focus on getting the economic gains reaching the household.
6: Yeah, absolutely. And there was a lot of hope, wasn't there, when President Heshilima came in as a former businessman, that he was going to do some of that and see more of that money flow down to ordinary households and boost that growth. It seems to be a challenge for governments right around the world, doesn't it? Just about it from us today, though, on Taking Stock. Big thanks to our panel. We've been Jennifer Pack from NPR, our colleagues there at National Public Radio in the United States, joining us from Beijing, and Trevor Simumba, international development expert in Lusaka, Zambia. Thanks so much for listening.

0: Xavier Becret, whose mother Thérèse worked on the first ever Club Med holiday.
1: And she saw an ad in a newspaper for a secretary for a new leisure organisation in Mallorca.
0: So Thérèse set off for Mallorca, an island in the Mediterranean off the coast of Spain. She had a fiancé called Jean-Pierre, later Pierre Xavier's father, who was travelling around Europe at the time.
1: And then she said, why don't you come to Mallorca? So that's what he did. In fact, he remained more than 40 years.
2: And what was it that they found when they got there?
1: I would say nearly nothing. They were just huts, no running water. That was a sandy beach.
0: The trip was the brainchild of a Belgian called Gerard Blitz.
1: He was a very tall man. He was a water polo champion. He participated in the Olympic Games before the war. He was a Jew. He had been in the camps, his family too. And he said, I want people to be happy, to forget the war, and to be able to go to the sea and practice sports and be happy and free together. That's the way he launched it, but without any money and organization. So at the beginning, he found just some friends that joined the adventure.
0: Gerard Blitz wasn't the first to come up with the idea of a holiday village where people paid an all-inclusive rate to relax near a beach. British companies Butlins and Pontins had been running holiday camps on the British coast since the 1930s. But what made Blitz's vision different was the good weather, the low prices, and the glamorous Mediterranean locations. He called it the Club Méditerranée, or Club Mediterranean, shortened to Club Med.
3: This is how life was meant to be enjoyed. All day long there's sunshine, so why wear anything but a swimsuit? The more you wear, the more there is to wash and iron. And who wants to do that when the days are already sailing by far too quickly?
1: You just had swimsuits, and I would say tiny swimsuits, and so there was no social distinctions. Everybody was on the same level. And the story people always tell about Club Med is once two people are discussing together in a boat, and the first one say, well, what do you do in life? Which was not the principal subject of conversation. One of them said, for instance, I'm working at Renault. And the other one say, okay, I'm working at Renault too, that's fun. And one of them was the top manager and the other one was working in a factory. That's the way it was at Club Med.
0: Club Med soon spread beyond Mallorca, setting up holiday villages all around the Mediterranean. In the beginning, they were pretty rudimentary, but that was all part of the charm.
4: Your home for this holiday is built on the basis that you'll never even be in it, except, of course, to sleep. No light, electric or otherwise, no water, hot or otherwise, no chairs or tables, no sheets, blankets, crockery or carpets. For a dreadful moment when you first arrive, you're reminded of the army.
0: Pierre Xavier's parents became chefs de village, heads of villages, and one of his father Jean-Pierre's responsibilities was maintaining the community atmosphere.
1: So he just came here one morning at breakfast and he said, okay, there's a problem. The machine to peel the potatoes is broken and we need help. Otherwise, you won't be able to have lunch today. So please come, as many people as you can, and help us to prepare the food. And they began to peel the potatoes. And then what happened was the musicians came. So there was music, people were singing. And afterwards, they offered drinks and so on. And he said this was at the beginning of the week. And this helped create a better atmosphere for the week.
0: Jean-Pierre was also involved in creating one of Club Med's most famous innovations.
3: They've solved the problem of where to keep your money, too. No one has pockets. You buy a string of beads, native fashion, and to pay for the drinks, you just pull a couple of them off.
1: It has been said that it was really the creation of the new international currency because it was possible to use it in all Club Med villages. Even now, from time to time, when you see articles about the creation of money, about the currencies, about the bitcoins, sometimes there's a reference to collier bar, which is the French name, which was created in 57. I still have the patent.
2: And so when were you born and when did you first, what are your first memories of going to Club Med?
1: Well, my first memory, it's a bit complicated because I learned that I was conceived, in fact, in a hut at Club Med in Palinuro in Italy.
2: Amazing. So you really are a Club Med baby.
1: Yes, that's it. And afterwards, my parent was a chief of village. During winter time, we were in Paris and during the summer,

0: time, from May to September, we were in Tunisia, Italy, Morocco, Greece, or Corsica, depending on the place he was going. That was as a dream, I would say, because when you're a child, when you are spend your whole day on the beach, that's something quite fantastic, you know. And at this period, there were no kids. I have my sister, which is a bit older. That was a good thing, but a bit dangerous too. I was a kind of child king, you know.
1: But one of the things that Club Med was becoming famous for was an atmosphere that wasn't particularly child-friendly.
2: The management tend to shrug and look bored if you even bring the subject up. Yet it's undeniable that the club has the reputation of being a place where, to phrase it at its most genteel, young men and women may meet each other freely.
0: Yes, the C-sex and son aspect for a kid is not so important. Not that much, as far as I'm concerned. Maybe others would have seen it differently.
1: But Pierre Xavier says if you worked at Club Med, it wasn't just one big party.
0: Because, you know, Club Med is a very strict organization. It's not so easy to have a tennis teacher at 9 o'clock in the morning ready, as I did once. I was 18 years old, and I remember once there were 40 persons on four courts, and I had to give the lesson in four languages. But that's not so easy to be at 9 o'clock every day and 7 days per week, you know?
1: Club Med branched out into winter holidays and ski resorts, masterminded by Jean-Pierre. But the company didn't become profitable straight away.
0: It took a very long time. I remember my father said that at the third year, he hasn't been paid during 1 year. Many times the company was nearly to failing, but in 1960, Club Med went into the stock exchange, and afterwards it began to be a real success.
1: Pierre Xavier went from coaching tennis to working in Club Med's head office in Paris. But the travel industry was changing around them.
0: At the beginning, things had to be simple. There's been a post-war period. So this means people were happy with very few things. But afterwards, they were asking for more and more. But the more you give, the more the prices are. And the harder it's getting to find customers.
1: Club Med's moved up market over the years as the all-inclusive holiday industry has changed. You can't pay with beads anymore.
3: And do you still go on Club Med holidays?
0: No more. No more. We went at Club Med with my family, with the kids and so on. But I've not been there for 10 years. I think that's a bit normal. You know, when the life changed and what has been fantastic in the past or good in the past, maybe you can find it in other ways of going to vacation, of living.
4: At the end of every holiday, there's always that bittersweet thought that you can come again next year.
5: 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Pierre Xavier Becret was talking to Lucy Burns in 2020 for Witness History.
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8: Where we've been discussing the complex science of the ground beneath our feet. As the prolonged hot weather dries out much of Europe, the growing drought threatens long-lasting effects on soil. Katie Field, Professor of Plant Soil Processes, joins us to talk about why soil is so important to protect.
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9: BBC World Service. It's 8 o'clock GMT. This is Oliver Conway with the newsroom. Police in Thailand say a teenage boy has shot dead at least six people, including teachers at his school and two of his grandparents.
10: I was working in the room when I heard a gunshot, followed by several more continuously. At first, I thought somebody was playing with a gun.
9: We have the latest from Bangkok. Also today, a US court has fined Meta more than $500 million over child safety.
11: The court didn't just say Meta failed kids. They put a number on it, and $567 million has meaning.
9: How Russia is seizing tens of thousands of homes in occupied Ukraine. And later.
12: How long have you had the mohawk? 40 years near enough.
13: You remain committed to punk?
12: Oh, yes.
9: Half a century after the start of punk rock, fans gather to remember the glory days. First, our top stories.
14: BBC News with Govinda Gill. Police in Thailand say a school student has killed seven people north of Bangkok, including five teachers at his school and earlier his grandparents. 15 others were injured, including two in a critical condition. Police said he'd fired 26 rounds from a handgun owned by his grandfather. Jonathan Head has the latest from outside the school.
15: We've had the health minister here already, chief of police, all giving us what details they can. And there aren't very many. I mean, we've spoken to one student who did see the gunman going from classroom to classroom and firing in. And it seems from victims that he was targeting teachers and that, you know, the shooting last was going on for probably about an hour before the perpetrator, who is a 14-year-old pupil at this school, the Thapsirin School in Nonthaburi, appears to have turned the gun on himself.
14: Speaking to reporters, the Thai Prime Minister, Anutun Chanwirakun, expressed his condolences to the families of the victims.
16: This is horrible. It shouldn't have happened. I'm sad not only for the deceased. I'm sad that this kind of incident could happen in our country. This is the reason why the government does not permit the extension of firearms possession. This is exactly why.
14: A judge in the United States has fined Meta more than $500 million over child safety and ordered it to change how young people use its platforms. The judge said Meta was a significant contributor to the mental health crisis among the young. Stephanie Prentice has more details.
17: This is being seen as a landmark ruling in the tech space. It's the second phase of a lawsuit over child protection failings from Meta. And while that first part resulted in a massive fine because it found Meta's platforms had allowed children to be exposed to harmful content, this phase goes much further. For a start, this fine is bigger, another $567 million, the total now $942 million, and a judge ruled that the company's impact on children amounts to a public nuisance, something that's affecting society as a whole.
14: Russia is systematically seizing tens of thousands of homes across four regions of Ukraine that it took control of during its full-scale invasion. The BBC has analysed hundreds of publicly available documents outlining how occupying authorities are taking away Ukrainian homes. Many of the 34,000 belonged to Ukrainians who fled the fighting. And in its continuing campaign to obliterate Russia's biggest online retailer, Ukraine has hit the farthest Wildberries warehouse so far. It's Yekaterinburg hub in the Urals, up to 2,000 kilometres away. The top regional official said three drones crashed into its roof in the early hours, setting it on fire. World News from the BBC. The Moroccan state news agency, citing a diplomatic source, has said the country is ready to cooperate with Spain on the return of hundreds of unoccupied children currently in the Spanish territory of Ceuta. The agency said the government would work to identify the minors and return them to their homeland. Officials in Sri Lanka say at least three inmates have died following unrest in two separate prisons amid growing trouble in the country's prisons. The government has deployed additional forces to guard the facilities. Ambarasan Ethiarajan reports.
18: An official said two inmates were killed in clashes with guards after a group attempted a breakout of Kuruvitta prison near the Sri Lankan town of Ratnapura. Elsewhere in a prison in the capital Colombo, unrest broke out after guards found a package containing drugs inside the compound. One prisoner was killed there and 11 others were injured in the clashes. Since July, 10 guards and 23 inmates have been killed in riots at two other prisons outside Colombo. Officials have attributed the growing unrest to overcrowding. Figures show that Sri Lanka's prisons hold about four times their intended capacity.
14: Pacific Island foreign ministers meeting in Fiji have failed to agree on a joint statement condemning China's test of a nuclear-capable missile in the region in July. New Zealand's envoy Winston Peters said most of the 18 member states supported a statement expressing concern. An Australian aviation crew has carried out a daring midwinter mission to rescue a US expedition member from a station in Antarctica in freezing temperatures and total darkness. The firm SkyTraders responded last Friday to an urgent US request for a medical evacuation, landing a plane on an ice runway at the McMurdo Research Facility. The American patient is in New Zealand in a serious condition. BBC News.
9: Thank you. You're listening to the newsroom from the BBC World Service with Oliver Conway. The mass shooting at a school north of Bangkok today is the second this year in Thailand and follows a series of violent attacks in recent years. But it has shocked the nation nonetheless. It was carried out by a 14-year-old boy, and the school where it happened was part of a prestigious academic network founded by the Thai king 140 years ago, which has educated royalty, prime ministers and other prominent Thai figures. Police say the boy killed his grandparents before going on to the school where he opened fire, eventually killing himself. At least six people died and 15 others were injured. These students witnessed the shootings.
10: I was working in the room when I heard a gunshot, followed by several more continuously. At first I thought somebody was playing with a gun, so I called my friends to hide inside the room.
19: He first opened fire underneath building 5, then went up the building shooting students as he went. After that, he went up to another building, building 4, and shot at every room. I don't know why.
10: One of my friends got shot. He walked up to the door and just fired. I don't know the shooter, but he seemed to be a student with special needs.
9: Well, in the past hour, we had this update from our Southeast Asia correspondent, Jonathan Head, in the school grounds.
15: This is the very large basketball court. There are a lot of officials behind us. They're setting up microphones. We've had the health minister here already, chief of police, all giving us what details they can. And we've spoken to one student who did see the gunman going from classroom to classroom and firing in, and it seems from victims that he was targeting teachers. 4 of the people killed here, apart from himself, were all teachers. You know, the shooting last was going on for probably about an hour before the perpetrator, who is a 14-year-old pupil at this school, the Tapsirin school in Nonthaburi, appears to have turned the gun on himself and ended it. His grandparents have been found dead. The police believe he shot them before he came to the school. Beyond that, there are 15 people at least who've been injured, and some of those injuries are critical. They're being treated in hospital. Some are very serious indeed. So you can deduce from that that this young man was able to fire multiple times. We've seen a picture of the gun found next to his body. It is a handgun, so it's likely that he had other magazines to put in the gun to fire. We're left really with a school that's profoundly in shock. All the students have gone now. There's about 3,000 students here, so the boyfriend of one of the teachers who was killed has actually come here, appears to be very distressed and shocked. And there are going to be an awful lot of questions, I think, in Thailand now about how something like this could happen. Yeah, and up to recently, I would have said this is very unlikely in Thailand. It's not something we were really aware of. It's not like the United States or some other countries where there have been quite a number of school shootings. But there have been 2 notable school shootings this year. And of course, there was that absolutely horrific shooting at a nursery in northeastern Thailand 4 years ago when more than 30 people were killed, most of them very young children. There's also been a report of another incident today at a school in the west of Thailand where a vehicle appears to have been driven into a kindergarten school. So I think Thais might be wondering now whether this is something that is going to happen more often. The real issue here is the relatively easy availability of guns. Not legally. Getting a gun permit is very difficult in Thailand, but rules are routinely broken here. There's a lot of corruption and an awful lot of unlicensed guns are owned. Gun crime itself is very common here. So I suppose, sadly, it's inevitable at some point that would spill over into a school.
9: Jonathan Head at that school north of Bangkok. A judge in the US state of New Mexico has compared the social media giant Meta to a factory producing noxious pollution in terms of the harm it can do to children. The court ordered the firm, which owns Instagram, WhatsApp and Facebook, to pay more than $500 million into a teen mental health fund and change how its platforms function for young users. Juliana Arnold's teenage daughter Coco died in 2022 after a person she met on Instagram sold her pills laced with fentanyl. She blames the app for her daughter's death and says it's about time platforms were held accountable.
11: The court didn't just say Meta failed kids, you know, it put a number on it, and 567 million has meaning. And the fact that the judge found Meta knowingly built the products, you know, that harmed our children, and then just treated the harm as a cost of doing business like it didn't care, really felt a little bit like a little bit of justice being done and showing that we're moving in the right direction of holding these companies accountable for the harm that they're doing.
9: In an earlier phase of the case, a jury ordered the firm to pay $375 million for violating consumer protection law by misrepresenting the safety of Facebook and Instagram for young users. Meta has said it will appeal against this latest ruling. Dietrich Knaut, a reporter with Reuters, told us more about the case.
20: The judge pretty clearly found that Meta is responsible for causing a social media addiction crisis in the state, and he's ordered the company to not only pay a lot of money to help address some of those addiction harms and mental health issues, but he's also ordered them to make changes to the way their platform operates. Those include preventing its chatbots from flirting with children or adults using the chatbots to simulate interactions with children that are inappropriately romantic or sexualized. There's time limits on how long children can spend daily on these platforms. So it'll be a lot of changes if these are upheld on appeal or if Meta's not able to fight these. There's another trial actually starting next week, unless it gets delayed, where other states are going to be pursuing similar claims. And basically the legal theory here is that these social media companies are causing something called a public nuisance, and they are essentially polluting the environment. The judge in this case likened the social media platforms to factories that are spilling out pollutants into the environment. And just as those factories would have to go clean up the environmental damage, the judge is here requiring Meta to clean up the mental health damages that its product has allegedly caused. And the company has said it is making changes. It is trying to keep people safe. Obviously, the judge found that those steps weren't enough. And I think this is going to be a continued debate. The public nuisance theory of liability is not one that's universally accepted. So this ruling was a big blow against the companies, but you know, there's, I think, a good chance that they could win a more favorable ruling on appeal. They might win a more favorable ruling in the next trial. And then you might end up in a situation where you have a patchwork where they are forced to do things for one state's residents, but they won the case in another state. And so that's going to cause some challenges for a company as well.
9: Dietrich Knaut of Reuters. Scientists are using artificial intelligence to design new viruses that can destroy harmful bacteria. It's been labelled a breakthrough which could unlock a new era for treating disease. But experts are also warning that AI-designed viruses might raise urgent safety and security concerns. Hugh Pym is our health editor.
21: This is research carried out at Stanford University in the US, and it's been hailed as a very significant turning point. Now, AI has been used before to design structures like antibiotics, but this is the first time that AI has actually created an entire genetic code, a whole genome of viruses not found in nature. Now, scientists took the AI designs and used them to try to manufacture viruses. 16 viruses were created. They're not harmful to humans, but it was found they were capable of killing bacteria. And this is very, very important for future scientific research, medical research, because they could be used, for example, against drug-resistant infections. Now, there has been one warning from two commentators with a piece around the scientific journal Research that was published, saying that there are potential urgent safety and biosecurity concerns. And this speaks to the whole debate about AI and whether potentially there are harms in the future. But one commentator has summed it all up, saying, for the first time in history, we're beginning to design biology on a computer.
9: Our health editor, Hugh Pym. 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Still to come.
1: Sometimes you go to some bars and you're stood up there for ages and you don't get served and it gets annoying. I guess when you're at a table, you can do like table service.
2: You have more chats with people at the bar. Sometimes you meet people you don't know, not just your friends. But like, there'd definitely be a massive impact if you couldn't stand up and queue at the bar.
9: Is stand-up drinking encouraging drunkenness in London pubs? We'll hear more on that later. A BBC investigation has found that Russia is seizing tens of thousands of homes across four regions of Ukraine that it's captured during its invasion. The Russian government says the scheme is designed to integrate the regions into the Russian system. Well, Olga Robinson led this investigation. Olga, I suppose listeners might not be surprised that an invading army behaves like this, but what are the Russians doing here?
22: I think what's very important to understand here is that the Russian forces haven't just captured physically some flats and houses. What they are doing there right now is they've created a whole legal framework that allows them to, the occupation authorities, to seize properties en masse. We found more than 34,000 homes which are currently in the process of being seized, and many of them belong to Ukrainians who have fled the fighting. And it works like this: properties are declared ownerless, even though they do have legal owners in Ukraine, and then they are transferred to local authorities, and from there they could be allocated to Russian passport holders only into ownership. And the practice is not just some local scheme in the occupied territories. It's been endorsed by Russian President Vladimir Putin, who signed a law late last year formalizing this scheme.
9: Now, of course, Russia claims this land that it's invaded as its own. What's it said about this particular case?
22: Well, in this particular case, the Russian government told us that the scheme is part of its legal framework to reintegrate this, as they call it, reunited regions into the Russian system. And they also told us that the scheme manages properties whose owners cannot be identified or contacted while providing for compensation should lawful owners come forward. But then experts we spoke to say it seems to be part of a much wider effort to Russify the areas of occupied Ukraine and to make it much harder for Ukrainians to reintegrate these areas in future should they retake the territories at some point.
9: Yeah, realistically, what can the homeowners do, if anything?
22: Well, Ukrainians we spoke to say once their property appears on any of the ownerless lists, it feels it's almost pretty much done deal, it's gone. That's because to try and get their properties back, Ukrainians are required to obtain a Russian passport and the returned to occupied Ukrainian person. That means also going through grueling security checks at the Moscow Sheremetyevo airport, which are known as filtration. And they have to do all of that within just 30 days. So Ukrainians we spoke to say they feel it's neither safe nor possible for them to return to their homes. So a few of them did come across as almost resigned to the idea that their homes are all but lost.
9: Olga, many thanks indeed to Olga Robinson, who led that BBC investigation. With wildfires still raging in Western Europe, North Africa and Canada, a new study has highlighted the dangers to human health. As well as the immediate risk to life from flames and smoke inhalation, Canadian researchers say the fires can also cause migraine headaches. Our health reporter Laura Foster has been telling Claudia Hammond about the findings.
23: They took various bits of satellite and weather data from Canada, looking at where fires were, how plumes of smoke were travelling during the wildfire season, and they put it all into a computer, which worked out how much the air was filled with very small particles. These are called PM2.5s, and they're called that because they're less than 2.5 micrometres wide. To give you some context, if you take a strand of your hair, or if you look at a hair on your arm, that's like 1/30th the width of a human hair. So it really shows how small they are and how they can get into your system. And what they did is they compared all that data from wildfire seasons and looked at admissions to emergency departments in Ontario and Alberta. The researchers found at the same time, there was also an increase of more than 6% to emergency departments for headaches and migraines. Because of these tiny PM2.5s, they're so small they can get into our lungs, and they contain these toxic compounds that can trigger various stress and inflammation in blood vessels, and that can carry around our systems. It can activate the nerve pathways, and it leads to these migraines that require emergency care. But then there's the second effect of wildfires, in that the stress and anxiety and sleep disruption and behavioral changes that come about because you're caught up in a wildfire that also can lead to increase in migraines and headaches.
0: Now, we notice there's another study based on data from the fires in Los Angeles County in the US last year. And this is on the mental health consequences for vulnerable people. What does that tell us?
23: They looked at the mental health and well-being of people living in the areas where wildfires were, but they surveyed them before the wildfires. They didn't know the wildfires were going to happen, but they used data from before the wildfires. And then they followed them up every single month for the rest of the year after the wildfires were contained. And what they found that the people who were living in the zones who had to be evacuated, they displayed greater levels of psychological stress because of those wildfires than those who didn't have to be evacuated. That's not so shocking. But what is really poignant is that there was a really strong association among individuals where household incomes were below $100,000 a year. So although everyone was exposed to the same events, it was hitting people differently in terms of post-traumatic stress disorder, depression, anxiety, and sadly, suicide. And the researchers say that, you know, this is what we should be thinking about when these disasters strike. How can we support everyone, but how can we make sure that that support goes where it's most needed?
9: Laura Foster talking to Claudia Hammond, and you can hear more on that on Health Check. Back in 1976, just like today, Britain was sweltering through a long, hot summer. But as the nation desperately waited for rain, something groundbreaking was happening on the music scene. It was the birth of punk. Well, half a century on, more than 300 punk bands are marking the anniversary with a gathering in the northern seaside resort of Blackpool. The Rebellion Festival began in the 1990s, even as punk was beginning to fade into history. But as David Sillitoe has been discovering, Britain's 60-something punks are still going strong.
3: Blackpool is today awash in a sea of spiky hair and punk t-shirts, looking slightly tight around some middle-aged midriffs.
13: How long have you had the mohawk?
12: 40 years, near enough.
13: You remain committed to punk?
12: Oh, yes. It's in the blood now.
13: Where are we? What is this?
4: So this is Rebellion, a gathering of punks and like-minded souls from all over the world.
3: And this is Jenny Russell, who helped found this now thriving punk extravaganza.
4: There were probably more punk bands now in the world than there ever was in the 70s and early 80s.
13: Everyone said punk was dead.
4: Not a chance. We sold out in February, which is completely unprecedented.
13: All 8,000 tickets?
4: All 8,000 tickets had gone by February.
13: You are the punk Glastonbury, aren't you?
4: Yeah.
3: Bands that thought it was all over 40 years ago have had an Indian summer as a legion of fans have returned to their roots, with many finally embracing that mohawk hairdo in their 60s.
5: Two pots of lager and a packet of crisps, please.
13: Is this your everyday hairdo as well?
5: Yes. I work for the police in Wales, and this is how I go to work every day.
13: How's your pogoing these days?
24: At the minute, it's not very good because I've got an infected toe.
13: How long have you been rocking the mohawk?
25: Today only. Literally, today. I'll be 64 in October.
26: His mum wouldn't allow him to dye
27: his
26: hair.
27: My mum gave me a guilt trip at the age of 17, saying, if you dye your hair, I'll be very upset. And I went, OK, mum. And that was it.
13: And when did you dye your hair? What age?
3: 54. And alongside them, a new punk generation. These are the Dollheads from Las Vegas. And they're already punk veterans.
28: Oh, that was unreal. Seeing people actually singing our songs, like they know who we are. It's just crazy to me.
13: Can I ask what age you were when you started in the band?
29: Six.
3: And then there's someone who was considered too old for punk 50 years ago. Charlie Harper of the UK's Subs. He embraced it in the summer of 1976, and he's still playing.
13: I mean, I'd like to ask your age.
30: 82.
13: People were saying in the late 70s that punk had died.
30: Luckily, all those people who are saying punk's dead are dead.
13: Fifty years after that summer of 76, what is the spirit of punk now?
30: We can say things about governments and stuff, what pop bands will never do. We got freedom. punk is like a wild animal. It can't be tamed.
3: And retirement? Charlie says the subs may probably call it a day soon, but he's already got plans for his next band. Charlie Harper and punk rock, growing old disgracefully.
9: David Sillitoe reporting from Blackpool. Now, if you visit a pub here in London this summer, you may well see crowds of people standing, drinking outside, something the bar and the bar interior might be just as busy. But one local authority in the city is considering guidance that could see some pubs or bars discouraged from allowing what's called vertical drinking. Westminster City Council says having more seating available in pubs could discourage excessive drunkenness. The government has now weighed in on the issue, saying pubs full of people is not a public nuisance, it is British life. Here's what some pub goers in London think of the proposal.
1: I mean, it depends on the place. Sometimes you go to some bars and you're stood up there for ages and you don't get served and it gets annoying. I guess when you're at a table, you can do like table service, you know, or scan a QR code and things like that. So I guess there's an argument for sitting down is better. But I don't know, sometimes there's like a bit of a buzz about it, isn't there? Like pub culture, I suppose, of mingling and, yeah, enjoying it and having fun.
6: The businesses will struggle because if you come to a pub and all the tables are full, whereas before, or now, you would sort of like squidge in and sort of get a little pint with your mate and sort of have a little chat and then go to the train or whatever and be on your merry way, you'd probably just be like, no, not going to bother.
2: You have more chats with people at the bar. Sometimes you meet people you don't know, not just your friends. But like, there'd definitely be a massive impact if you couldn't stand up and queue at the bar.
9: Jonathan Lawson runs more than 100 pubs across the UK. What does he make of all this?
7: When I first heard about this, it was yet another moment that I've had in this industry where I've scratched my head about governments, either a national or a local level, doing things that you really do perplex you. And once again, you've got an authority here getting involved in an issue which is not an issue. Pubs are wonderful democratic things. You get to choose what you wish to do with people. And if you look at any group of people standing in any one of our pubs at any given time, some people will be drinking alcohol, some people won't, some people will have one drink and then go, some people will then have a few more drinks. The point is you choose and you decide what to do. Pubs in London tend to be smaller, and therefore actually the economic model doesn't work if you're trying to encourage all of those people to sit down. We just think a modern pub is an incredible thing now, where you might find locals drinking at the bar, you might find people in a business meeting, you might find people there for a special event or an occasion and a celebration. And that's a unique thing to be able to achieve within a British pub. They're fantastic things. And actually, the vast majority of customers behave completely responsibly and enjoy them. And I watch customers all day long and listen to them, and that they are fantastic, wonderful things that we should look after.
9: Pub manager Jonathan Lawson. That brings us to our main world news once again. Police in Thailand say a teenage boy has shot dead at least 7 people, including teachers at his school and 2 of his grandparents, before killing himself. Research shows that Russia is systematically seizing tens of thousands of homes in occupied Ukrainian territory. And the number of confirmed Ebola cases in the Democratic Republic of Congo has now passed 4,000. We'll have a summary next. That's it for now from the newsroom.
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0: Coming up shortly, as Europe sinks deeper into drought, Katie Field, Professor of Plant Soil Processes, explains the long-lasting effects of water deficit on the soil beneath our feet.
11: When the soil dries out, it becomes really hard, really impenetrable. There's nowhere for the water to go, really. And so rather than soaking in and filling those pore spaces in the soil up like a sponge, it just slides straight off. And that's when you get your flash flooding.
0: What impact does drought have on our soil? Inside Science after the news.
15: BBC News with Alan Smith. There's been a school shooting north of the Thai capital, Bangkok. Police say 8 people have died, including teachers, the 14-year-old shooter and 2 of his grandparents. At least 15 were injured trying to escape. BBC analysis shows Russia is seizing tens of thousands of homes in occupied Ukraine. Refugees are required to obtain a Russian passport and return to prove their ownership within 30 days, which is often impossible. In its continuing campaign to obliterate Russia's biggest online retailer, Ukraine has hit the farthest Wildberries warehouse so far. It's Yekaterinburg hub in the Urals, up to 2,000 kilometres away. The health ministry in Kinshasa has confirmed that the number of infections in the Congolese Ebola outbreak has passed 4,000. This makes it the second largest Ebola outbreak ever, behind the West African one a decade ago, which had nearly 30,000 cases. Saudi Arabia, Turkey and Pakistan are expected to announce a joint defence agreement today. They're looking to strengthen security ties against a backdrop of war between the United States and Iran, which has drawn in Saudi Arabia and disrupted shipping through the Strait of Hormuz and the Red Sea. Officials in Sri Lanka say at least 3 inmates have died following unrest in 2 separate prisons, the latest in the growing trouble in the country's jails. 18 Pacific Island foreign ministers meeting in Fiji have failed to agree on a joint statement condemning China's recent test of a nuclear-capable missile in the region. Nauru and Kiribati are said to have rebuffed a planned statement of concern. And an Australian aviation crew has carried out a daring midwinter mission to rescue a US expedition member from a station in Antarctica in freezing temperatures and total darkness. They'd responded to an urgent US request for a medical evacuation. And that's the world news from the BBC in London.
0: Welcome to Inside Science on the BBC World Service. I'm Roland Peace, standing in for Tom Whipple, who's off enjoying the sun somewhere. Given the weather we've been seeing in the UK recently, he doesn't have to have travelled far, I guess. Anyway, in a moment, the relentless sun and heat will be the subject under discussion, what they're doing to our soil. And we'll be thinking about the sun seekers heading to Spain next week, because the sun will be blotted out by a total eclipse. And space engineer Esther Bastida-Bertegaz has a particular reason to go there.
16: For me, as an engineer, it's been so many years that we've been developing the Proba 3 technology to be able to create an artificial solar eclipse. So it just amazes me the fact that nature is able to do this. I'm very excited to see that for myself.
0: Artificial solar eclipses coming up, and also highly pathogenic bird flu, which recently arrived in Australia and is proving to be a serious threat to wildlife there. And I'm joined by Lizzie Gibney of Nature magazine to tell us some of the other stuff that's going on in science this week. Lost wonders, I think you have for us.
17: That's right. Some incredible structures that were built by ancient civilizations and hidden beneath the Amazon's canopy.
0: All will be revealed later on. First, large parts of Europe are in the grip of drought. Rivers like the Rhine and Danube are running at record low levels. We've seen the wildfires, the reduced harvests. At the personal level, my garden, like many I suspect, has become desperately dry. Grass turned browner than I've ever seen, vegetables wilting on the plant, and the soil beneath cracking in the heat. The UK Meteorological Office said this week that England has just had its driest July on record. But it's the effect of the prolonged drought on soil that I want to focus on, not just what it's like at the visible surface, but what's going on in the hidden depths below. To give me an idea, we're joined by Katie Field, who is Professor of Plant Soil Processes at Sheffield University in the UK. Thank you for joining us, Katie. Previous times I've spoken to you, you've been very clear that the soil's not some dead stuff. It's a living, vibrant system under our feet.
11: Yeah, that's exactly right. I think it's very common. We think of the soil as just dirt under our feet, but it's really not. It's home to billions of microorganisms and microbes. So in just one teaspoon of soil, for instance, there could be like 10 meters of fungal hyphae, for instance, or kind of billions of microbes. So it really is a living, breathing thing.
0: And they sort of indicate the health of the soil, and also, I guess, the plants above it, they're not disconnected. They're all connected in some way.
11: Yeah, it's all connected. It's all connected. So when we talk about soil health, I would always think of soil as being about half solid stuff, but half of it is also air spaces in between the particles of soil. And it's those tiny air spaces that really is where the action happens. It's where microbes can breathe. It's where worms bury through, roots access water, if there is any. So healthy soil has got this really distinctive crumbly structure.
0: And what happens to it when it's subjected to this kind of heat and drought? I mean, it's certainly the top few inches is so dried out.
11: Yeah, well, the answer is nothing good.
0: Yeah.
11: So when there's this sort of prolonged drought, and actually what's interesting about the current conditions are that we're coming off the back of successive heat waves. So what happens is the water that fills those little air pockets within the soil evaporates out. Particularly clay soils are vulnerable to this. So when they get wet, they swell up. And when they get dry, they shrink away. And this opens up cracks in the soil profile. And those cracks can run as far as a metre deep. And they can be hugely damaging to things above ground then. Soil cracking can cause subsidence, which causes disruptions on railway networks or roads. And also houses. I know the insurance industry is kind of paying out quite a lot in subsidence claims at the moment. So, it's a big, big problem.
0: And what does it do to the organisms that are in there? I mean, I imagine, like us, they depend on moisture. You know, you talked about these hyphae, these little threads of fungi that go through the soil. Do they dry up? Do they break? Do they die?
11: If we take fungi on their own to begin with, so when they get stressed out by conditions in the environment, they'll go into a state of sort of almost like dormancy where the hyphae kind of retract, and then they'll just sit waiting in the soil for conditions to improve, just as spores, and then they'll germinate again. Other microbes have a harder time of it. So I think like a lot of the soil microbes that process nutrients and carbon in the soil, they go into a dormancy and stop doing things. The community structure of the microbes then changes, and this can have really long-term impacts on what happens to nutrients and carbon in the soil, with impacts further upstream on the plants that then access those nutrients and carbon.
0: And something I haven't seen in my garden for quite a few weeks is worms.
11: Yeah, poor things. So worms actually end up burrowing deeper into the ground, and then they curl up in a little ball or a knot, and they secrete loads of mucus, which then hardens around them and performs like this little protective layer around the worm. And they can survive like that for a number of weeks. And then when the rains return, they come out of their cocoon and continue their activities. But over a long period of time, they're not doing the job that they need to be doing to maintain the healthy soil. They're not turning over soil, they're not moving it around, and they're not creating new air spaces. And so, yeah, nothing good is happening.
0: If this keeps on going, is there a recovery process? Do you end up with global warming, with actually not just the plants changing, but what goes on underground changing?
11: What's really interesting about the biology of soils under drought is that it goes beyond just the current conditions. So you have what we call a legacy effect. So once the soil becomes wetted again, the microbes that then populate that soil, the community is different to what it was before. And so your soil function, so that's kind of the usefulness of the soil to the plants that are growing in it currently, it changes slightly. So you may end up with a soil that becomes more resilient to drought, or it may become more susceptible to drought. And some of these processes, like, we really don't know very much about at all. And it's a bit of a black box in understanding. So, I mean, there's a lot of research at the moment going on into soils and how we can improve soil resilience.
0: And when the rain does come back, is that instant recovery? Well, obviously, it's not instant recovery.
11: No.
0: But, you know, how much do we get back to normal service?
11: I think the bigger risk at the moment is, because the soil structure is so damaged, we're going to end up with flash flooding if we get a lot of water quickly.
0: That's because the water can't even penetrate,
11: exactly.
0: Even though it's dry. It's, you exactly. Hope for it to soak it up.
11: Yeah, exactly. You have to imagine, like, so when the soil dries out and all these pore space, we call it, but when these dry out and the soil contracts, it becomes really hard, really impenetrable. There's nowhere for the water to go, really. And so it kind of, rather than soaking in and filling those pore spaces in the soil up like a sponge, it just slides straight off. And that's when you get your flash flooding.
0: Oh, dear. So even the rain's not going to be great news, it seems. Katie Field, thank you so much for joining us.
11: Thank you.
0: Lizzie Gibney from Nature. Have you got a garden that's been worrying you these past few weeks?
17: Yes, unfortunately, it's looking very, very sad. But that was so fascinating. I hadn't really thought about soil health. Like, I've been thinking about the plants. But when I've been pouring my kids' bathwater out, it's just been going on my favourite plants. But maybe I should be thinking about the soil health more widely.
0: Well, how much bathwater have you got? I'm pleased you
17: minimal,
0: do that.
17: Obviously.
0: We're doing very much the same at my house. It's to use any kind of wastewater just to give the garden a bit of a chance. More from you later, Lizzie. Naturalists and farmers alike have been alarmed over recent years by the fast spread of highly pathogenic H5N1 bird flu around the world. Carried by migratory birds to the last unaffected continent, Australia, just in June. And this week saw the first outbreak in native bird colonies. And if prior experience in Europe, the Americas, even Antarctica is anything to go by, the harm that could be done there to bird populations and mammals could be devastating. Thijs Kuyken is a virologist at Erasmus University Medical Centre in Rotterdam and a member of OFLU, an international organisation that tracks the virus. And he's been my guide over the years to the spread of this virus. And he brought me up to date with the situation in Australia and New Zealand.
4: The first cases were in June in Australia. First a brown skua, and then after that there were a number of giant petrels that were found sick or dead on the coast of Australia, widely separated from each other. These are sub-Antarctic or Antarctic breeding birds. After the breeding season, they disperse from their colony sites and they go in different directions, but that also means going north up to the waters around Australia and New Zealand.
0: Those arrivals then was, I suppose, for experts like you, expected. It's been circulating around the southern oceans for a few years now, but nevertheless, you must have been concerned.
4: Definitely, it's concerning. So even though it's expected, it's still very bad news. After it's been found in several birds that were basically migratory along the coast of Australia and New Zealand. It subsequently got into greater crested terns in Australia, but also in a swamp harrier in New Zealand. So those are both resident species in those countries, indicating that the virus has spilled over from a migratory bird to a resident bird, which is typically the next step in the spread of the virus in a new area. In Europe, typically we saw in the first years that gulls did become occasionally infected because often they also scavenge, but it didn't spread easily. And this is because gulls are substantially different from ducks, and they have their own low pathogenic avian influenza viruses. And it was only when reassortment took place between a gull-adapted virus, a low pathogenic H13, and this bird flu virus, H5N1, only then did the virus take off. And then it spread right across Europe in black-headed gull colonies, causing massive mortality.
0: Right. So this would be one of those genes that allows the replication in a different host bird. So the outside part of it looks like the H5N1, but the inside part has become adapted to the new species. And that's the process of reassortment that's so concerning.
4: Correct. Yeah. So here you saw in just one reassortment, the virus changed from occasionally infecting a gull to sweeping across Europe and causing mass mortality with knock-on effects.
0: And so that presumably is the concern in Australia. There are presumably other kinds of circulating bird flu viruses that are not dangerous, but they could mix and then you see something completely different.
4: Yeah, so highly pathogenic H7 occurred several times in Australia, and these high-path viruses come from low-path viruses that are circulating endemically in Australian duck populations. So here, too, reassortment could take place, indeed.
0: What measures can they take to try and control this? I mean, it's sort of out there circulating. Is it possible to do anything?
4: Well, there are a few small measures that can be taken. So it's worthwhile to carry out surveillance as well as possible, both in wild birds and in wild mammals. In very rare species that are highly endangered and often already being managed quite intensively, it might be possible and might be useful to vaccinate birds and mammals against this virus, and it will prevent severe disease in them.
0: I think people are always concerned that this very virulent strain of flu will become somehow adapted to humans. People have died from it, but it's I'm impressed by the fact that it's been knocking at the door for several years, but doesn't seem to have become a higher risk for us.
4: Yeah, you're right. So this virus has been around since 1997, and it's infected, as far as we know, about 1,000 people. And the virus has not adapted to efficient human-to-human transmission yet. So that is still possible. So there's that risk still exists, either through mutation or through reassortment. I think the risk is increasing a little bit every time that the virus expands its range, just because it means that it's able to roll more dice, so that ultimately one virus will appear through mutation or reassortment that is able to transmit among humans.
0: Is there some hope in the future?
4: There's some hope in the future, yeah. In the first year, in continents that are first affected, you see the highest mortality that has been seen in North America and also in South America. And in subsequent years, the mortality is lower, and it's often the adult birds that have survived that are immune to the virus, and it's the juveniles that are still affected.
0: The other thing I think that must be remembered is this is a virus that did not exist in the wild in the first place. It was effectively a virus that was cooked up in farms in the Far East and then modified in farms in Europe and so on, and has now taken over the whole planet. This is a panzootic, which is probably has lessons of its own.
4: Yeah, it is not a natural event. This is a man-made event that we are seeing from a virus that originally emerged and became pathogenic in the intensive poultry industry. And yeah, it's because that it was able to spill over into wildlife repeatedly because it was not controlled in poultry populations that it spread to wildlife and became endemic in wildlife. And since then, it's been spreading worldwide and now reached the final continental region in its travel around the world.
0: It's quite sobering.
4: It is indeed.
0: We'll have to see how the situation develops. Thijs Kuijken is a virologist from Erasmus University in Rotterdam. A reminder, you're listening to Inside Science from the BBC World Service. Tell us what science you think we should be investigating. Our email address is insidescience@bbc.co.uk. If you've not heard about it, you soon will. A dramatic solar eclipse will be sweeping down the Atlantic next Wednesday, starting in the Arctic, brushing Iceland and offshore Ireland before curving around over northern Spain. Enthusiasts long ago booked their flights and accommodation to capture the spectacle. Hopes that I might go for Inside Science were dashed when we saw the last-minute prices. But while eclipses have been vital in the past to astronomers who wanted to explore the outer reaches of the sun, nowadays researchers can make their own on demand. Most brilliantly right now with the European Space Agency's Flying Formation Prober 3 mission launched in 2024. Esther Bastida-Bertageth is project engineer.
16: We launched two spacecraft on December 2024. One of them carries an occulting disk of 1.4 meters diameter, so it's quite a big disk. And this spacecraft, which we call the occulter, positions itself right in front of the sun. So with the disk, it occults the very bright face of the sun. And the other spacecraft is flying 150 meters apart, which in space is really a very, very short distance. It's like a football pitch or 1.5 football pitches. And this other spacecraft, which we call the coronagraph spacecraft, carries a coronagraph instrument, which essentially it's an optical instrument that is able to study the very dim atmosphere of the sun, or what we call the solar corona. So we create this artificial solar eclipse to occult the very bright face of the sun and be able to study the corona, which is a very interesting region for us.
0: And the corona is the bit which people who do get to see eclipses, that's the bit that's sort of the hairy. Corona is the bit which people who do get to see eclipses, that's the bit that's sort of the hairy stuff that sort of radiates.

0: they reach the Earth and they have an impact on us. So, for example, they can cause satellites to have software glitches. They can cause GPS signals on Earth to not be as accurate, or they can cause also power grids to be overwhelmed. So indeed, what is happening in the sun has an impact on us.
1: You talked about the occulting instrument. So that's a bit like the moon. That's a version of the moon that you can control. And then the other thing is the telescope, which is a bit like being down on Earth. And you just have to position them, presumably, pretty accurately.
0: Yeah, that's exactly right. So the precision that we are able to achieve in what we call formation flying, which is what the spacecraft are doing in the end, is sub-millimetric, so less than 1 millimeter accuracy. It would be as if I'm on one side of a football pitch and I'm launching a dart to a grain of rice on the other side. So it's a very, very precise formation flying, what we're talking about. And it's something that had never been done before. So this is the first time in the world that two spacecraft are able to achieve this kind of accuracy.
1: And give me a sense of how long the total eclipse that you create is. I think the longest total eclipse next week will be from Iceland, will it be about 2 minutes or so. So first of all, how long can you sustain an eclipse and how often do you manage to do it?
0: So the spacecraft are flying around the Earth, and one orbit around Earth is like 19.5 hours. And out of these 19.5, six of them are a six-hour eclipse. So every orbit, we are able to generate one of these eclipses. And since launch in December 2024, we've been able to create somewhere around 63, which accounts to more than 300 hours of sustained eclipse observations, which if we were to wait for natural eclipses to get this amount of hours, we would be waiting for a long time, essentially.
1: So you think this should be quite transformational in terms of understanding this outer part of the sun?
0: Absolutely. And actually, the first scientific paper on the matter was published already a few months ago. And indeed, it's allowing us to know the solar corona better, because in the end, we are accumulating all these observation times. And the corona is such a changing region that if we don't observe it very frequently, and if we don't have these many hours of observations, it's very hard to understand everything, all of the structures that are forming there, and how do they work, and at what speed do they travel.
1: You've made a career of creating artificial eclipses. Have you ever seen a real one?
0: Not myself, actually. The one from next week will be the first one that I see. And I'm super excited for that one because I am from Spain.
1: Particularly for a solar astronomer, I suspect it brings the rest of your subject to life to experience this sort of phenomenon.
0: Indeed. Also for me as an engineer, it's been so many years that we've been developing the Proba 3 technology to be able to create an artificial solar eclipse. So it just amazes me the fact that nature is able to do this by itself, and that the moon is at a distance from the Earth and from the sun, so that it's able to occult the sun perfectly at the right size. So I'm very excited to see that for myself.
2: Esther Bastida-Bertke of the European Space Agency on her way to enjoy a natural eclipse, which I think must be so much better than the artificial variety. Lizzie, have you ever seen a real solar eclipse?
3: No, the last one here was in 1999 and I was around then, but I don't remember seeing it.
2: No, I'm told it's just so spectacular. But I think also people who can't see the full eclipse, there is actually still something to be enjoyed with the partial eclipse if you're near the path, but please do it safely. Give us some tips.
3: Yeah, so the first thing is to actually make sure you're in a place where you have a line of sight to the sun. And then, yeah, DIY options are actually brilliant. All of them really involve making a kind of like a pinhole type camera. You put a pin through one piece of paper, you hold that kind of over your shoulder with your back to the sun, and then it projects a little inverted image onto another piece of paper that you hold out in front of you. So you're going to kind of see the shrinking crescent as the moon moves in front of the sun. A colander works.
2: I have done that in the past.
3: Have you?
2: Yes. And you let the sun go through it and you look at the shadows, as it were, on a piece of paper or something underneath.
3: That's it. And because there are so many little pinholes, effectively, it's kind of almost like a disco ball effect. You have like lots of these little crescent images appear. Just gaps in the trees. Like if you're under a tree canopy, the little tiny holes that the sun makes its way through, you can even use those. So I have got some glasses which do actually allow you, that's the only safe way of looking at the sun.

0: They're not expensive, but you just got to really make sure that they've got the right filters on them. So they need a little CE mark and an international safety standard number. So ISO 123-12-2.
1: The risk being that you burn your retina. I mean, this is very serious.
0: And even with a partial eclipse, because the light might be dimmed, so you might feel like you might not know at the time that it's doing you damage. But, you know, actually that can just stop your natural reaction to flinch away when the damage is still happening. So it's really, really important that people don't look directly at the sun.
1: Well, let's hope we can enjoy that somehow. You've also brought one other story for us out of all the hundreds you could have chosen. Tell me about it.
0: So this was a paper published last week in Nature. There's been a discovery of 400 massive structures, like carved into the land in the Amazon.
1: You mean archaeological structures?
0: Yes, they are. They were done by an ancient civilization. They're sometimes called geoglyphs or earthworks. They are squares here, circles, kind of symbols, figures, and they are hundreds of meters across. And these ones are from about 600 BCE to about 850 CE. And 400 new symbols like this have been found.
1: How?
0: They've been seen using LIDAR. So previously we've seen these symbols kind of in deforested areas, so using aerial photography, satellites. This, in this case, the researchers use LIDAR from a plane. So that's a bit like sonar, but using laser pulses. So they send pulses down to the ground. Enough of them make their way through the little holes in the canopy of the trees and bounce back off the ground. And through that, you build up this 3D picture of what the land is like.
1: It hints at something pretty extraordinary.
0: It does. So the researchers said they found about 10 times more than they were expecting to find in this area. But if this area is characteristic, there could be thousands more of these. And that tells us something about the size of this society as well. So if they were, you know, to build and maintain these sites, it would have potentially, the researchers estimate, been a population of somewhere between 1.5 and 3 million people. And that was when a time when the world was maybe 100, 200 million people tops. So it just tells us that there was a really rich, populous community there that we know almost nothing about.
1: Lizzie, thank you very much for joining us. Lizzie Gibney is a writer for Nature magazine. You've been listening to BBC Inside Science with me, Roland Pease, on the BBC World Service.
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4: It's been dubbed Alternative Hollywood, a new wave of film studios finding success by making movies with themes that mainstream Hollywood steers clear of. From faith-based dramas to films celebrating traditional American values. 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
5: Coming up after the news, the science show inspired by the news. And this week, the newest Gen Z phenomenon, birdwatching, has inspired a murmuration of stories on unexpected elements. Hear how they watch us and judge us, and worse, can spread that ill opinion down the generations. We also bring you the newest evidence of age-old, and I mean ice age-old, bird appreciation. Plus, Balls on the Moon. Just to reassure you, that's the acronym for Africa's first moon-based science experiment. And does music distract you or help you concentrate? The answer might depend on your social skills. And talking of social, we get the lowdown on the Zooniverse, where the chance to solve the mysteries of science is just a click of your mouse away. That's all coming up after this.
6: BBC News with Govinda Gill. Police in Thailand say a school student has killed 7 people north of Bangkok, including 5 teachers at his school and earlier his grandparents. 15 others were injured, including 2 in a critical condition. Police said he'd fired 26 rounds from a handgun owned by his grandfather. Panisa Emosha has the latest.
7: What we're hearing from the police investigation is that they are now talking to the parents of the shooter, the 14-year-old shooter. The parents was reportedly separated and they did not live with the boy. The firearm, the 9mm pistol that the boy used to often fire, was found out to be registered under his grandparents' name. The rate of the gun ownership in Thailand is among the highest in Southeast Asia, and we have seen incidents, unfortunate and horrific incidents. Now the people, the government and the opposition is asking the same question of how can we do better with the gun control in this country.
6: Russia is systematically seizing tens of thousands of homes across four regions of illegally occupied Ukraine. The BBC has analysed hundreds of publicly available documents detailing the process. Olga Robinson reports.
8: Using official documents, we identified more than 34,000 homes which are in the process of being seized. Many of them belong to Ukrainians who have fled the fighting. The practice has been endorsed by the Russian President Vladimir Putin, who signed a law formalizing the scheme late last year. To try to get their property back, Ukrainians are required to obtain a Russian passport and to return to occupied Ukraine in person to prove their ownership within 30 days. Ukrainians we spoke to said this was neither safe nor possible. The Russian government said the scheme managed properties whose owners could not be identified or contacted while providing compensation should lawful owners come forward.
6: In its continuing campaign against Russia's biggest online retailer, Ukraine has hit the farthest Wildberries warehouse so far. It's Yekaterinburg hub in the Urals, up to 2,000 kilometres away. The top regional official said three drones crashed into its roof in the early hours, setting it on fire. The number of Ebola cases in the Democratic Republic of Congo has now exceeded 4,000. Health officials say infections are confirmed in five provinces. Here's Thomas Makwana.
9: The National Institute of Public Health in DR Congo has said that 4,053 Ebola infections have now been confirmed in five provinces across the country, including the epicenter of Ituri. 1,850 deaths have so far been confirmed. This outbreak, caused by the Budibujo strain of Ebola, is described as the fastest spreading on record. A report published by the journal Science found that the virus was spreading within communities in DR Congo in mid-January before its detection in May.
6: World News from the BBC. Reports say Saudi Arabia, Turkey and Pakistan are expected to announce a joint defence agreement today. Saudi Crown Prince Mohammed bin Salman is due to meet the Turkish President Recep Tayyip Erdogan and the Pakistani Prime Minister Shahbaz Sharif in the Saudi city of Jeddah. Officials in Sri Lanka say at least three inmates have died following unrest in two separate prisons amid growing trouble in the country's prisons. The government's deployed additional forces to guard the facilities. Ambarasan Ethiarajan reports.
10: An official said two inmates were killed in clashes with guards after a group attempted a breakout of Kuruvitta prison near the Sri Lankan town of Ratnapura. Elsewhere, in a prison in the capital Colombo, unrest broke out after guards found a package containing drugs inside the compound. One prisoner was killed there and 11 others were injured in the clashes. Since July, 10 guards and 23 inmates have been killed in riots at two other prisons outside Colombo. Officials have attributed the growing unrest to overcrowding. Figures show that Sri Lanka's prisons hold about four times their intended capacity.
6: Pacific Island foreign ministers meeting in Fiji have failed to agree on a joint statement condemning China's test of a nuclear-capable missile in the region in July. New Zealand's envoy Winston Peters said most of the 18 member states supported a statement expressing concern, but that two declined to back it. An Australian aviation crew has carried out a daring midwinter mission to rescue a US expedition member from a station in Antarctica in freezing temperatures and total darkness. The firm, SkyTraders, responded last Friday to an urgent US request for a medical evacuation, landing a plane on an ice runway at the McMurdo Research Facility. The American patient is said to be in a serious condition. That's the latest BBC News.
0: This week, the UK heatwave has continued. I've spent a good amount of time hiding from the sunshine, walking under trees and the pavement side shaded by buildings.
11: The Royal Botanic Gardens at Kew, to the west of London, has a weather station which has been measuring rainfall for the past 155 years. This past month is the first one they have ever recorded with zero rain. Listeners from hotter climes may be used to this, but almost everything in the UK could do with a nice cool drink right now. And not just the humans, the gardens, the crops, the wildlife. I put out a shallow saucer of water for the birds and the insects. Although from the glistening trails this morning, I realised to my annoyance that I have also watered the seemingly indestructible population of garden slugs. I'm Marnie Chesterton from the BBC World Service. This is Unexpected Elements.

0: And this show is something of a science chat, and I'm pleased to say that I have people here to chat with. I'm joined, as ever, by an international panel of science broadcasters. Today, we have editor-at-large at Grist magazine, Tristan Artone in Helsinki, Finland. Hello.
1: Ande, ande, baba. It's good to be here with you.
0: And joining us in Wolverhampton in the UK, global science journalist Paul Adepoju. Welcome, welcome.
2: Hi, thank you, and I'm happy to be back here. Thanks for having me.
0: This is a science show based on an event from the headlines. What we do is our team looks around for the news event that sets us all talking, and we put a pin in it. From there, everyone pulls the story towards the science they'd like to talk about. We're joined by an expert, and we raid the BBC archive for extra nuggets. Shake that all together, and you have a science thirst quencher, which starts with this story.
3: A record number of younger people are taking up birdwatching, turning away from their screens and turning towards nature instead.
4: Birdwatching is the second fastest rising hobby among Gen Z.
5: It's like a little club you're a part of. It's fun running into birders in the field.
4: It shows this desire to be outside and feel connected to the world in a different way.
0: So that's the news. Birding is back and it's bigger than ever. Recent research published by the Royal Society for the Protection of Birds showed that nearly 750,000 people aged 16 to 29 now regularly enjoy bird watching, and that's just in the UK. Bird watching is booming globally. So in China, the average age of bird watchers has dropped to just 25 years old. And there are all sorts of new tools around to help newbies. There's apps like Merlin Bird ID, which uses machine learning to provide you with identifications based on birdsong. Thank you, Cornell University, for coming up with that one. Tristan, have you got Merlin?
1: I don't, but I think it's cool that a lot of people are birding. I'm fully 100% supportive. You need a drink of water and you're out birding, stop by the apartment. I got you covered. I support you 100%.
0: Okay. Paul, have you got the Merlin app?
2: No, I don't. The only bird watching I do is in my garden.
0: I'm the only one with it. It's so successful. Merlin has been downloaded in 240 countries and territories. And just for comparison, TikTok is only in a measly 150 countries. And so, yeah, I'm declaring it. Wholesome maxing is this summer's new trend. And more importantly, it's our news peg for this week. Bird watching is on the rise. So, Tristan, where would you like to take us from that?
1: Yeah, you're right that lots of people do like to watch birds. But I was looking around and it turns out that birds also like to watch us. So researchers established that crows hold grudges against people through long-term field experiments at the University of Washington that began in 2006.
0: I have come across this study before, and I know vaguely that it involves wearing masks and harassing crows, right?
1: I mean, yeah, they weren't like catcalling them or anything, but your recollection is like close enough. In order to test whether or not crows could remember people, the researchers wore caveman masks and used a net launcher to like capture and then band and handle seven wild crows that were on campus. So after releasing them, researchers conducted a pretty simple experiment. They walked standard paths across campus wearing the caveman mask, a neutral mask of then Vice President Dick Cheney, or walking maskless to see if the crows remembered.
0: I love that he's the neutral mask. What did they find?
1: The crows ignored the Cheney mask and the maskless humans. But when people wearing the caveman mask appeared, crows began making like harsh scolding vocalizations, like rapid like caws. They also swirled overhead and formed aggressive mobs to harass the masked person. It's pretty metal, but it's also pretty clear that they knew who to stay away from and who to yell at. And researchers didn't just shut down the experiment. They tested the campus crows every year for almost two decades.
0: Okay, so what, they trapped more crows for two decades?
1: No, no more trappings after the first year, but just wearing the masks around campus. So during the first 7 years after the trapping incident, researchers found that the proportion of campus crows that harassed the people in the caveman mask actually increased. So clearly they were sharing the information. And researchers believe that this information was passed on through crows watching each other's behavior and then replicating it.
0: Okay, I finally got the point of the Dick Cheney mask. It's so they don't mind if you've got no mask or a Dick Cheney mask. It's just they've recognized the features attached to the person that picked them up or picked their mate up, and they still bear a grudge.
1: Yeah, I mean, I'm guessing if they had access to television or internet, they might have different ideas of Dick Cheney as well, too, you know.
0: I don't know what their politics are.
1: But after 18 years, the researchers found that, like, the scolding response faded after the death of the last individual crow that had been directly captured in 2006. For me, hats off to the crows for holding a grudge that long.
2: I've got a question. Is this behavior something that is exclusive to crows alone?
1: No, actually, like, so other corvids, and that's the family that crows and ravens belong to, like, black-billed magpies and Eurasian jackdaws, they can also discriminate between hostile and non-hostile humans. And then non-corvids like, feral pigeons or Antarctic brown skuas and house sparrows also do this. But also a lot of other animals have those same talents. Honeybees can learn faces. African elephants can distinguish between ethnic groups. Dogs, horses, sheep, and cattle can recognize faces even in photographs. Seals, lizards, penguins, gorillas. It's a pretty long list of animals that are actually like watching us, and I suppose kind of judging our behavior too.
0: Sorry, can we just go back to the elephants? Elephants can recognize ethnic groups. Is this going to be the show where I discover that elephants are racist? I need to know more about this study.
1: Yeah, it's actually a good question. And the shorter answer is that no, the elephants aren't racist. But as for differentiating, yeah, research has shown that elephants can distinguish between the voices, scent, and even clothing color of two ethnic groups in Kenya. So African elephants show greater fear and avoidance of these things associated with, like, Maasai men, who they are more likely to have conflict with, as opposed to with Kamba people. And I should say one interesting addition to this is that research has also shown that Maasai children and women don't activate elephant fight or flight defenses.
0: Really? Just the guys?
1: Yeah. So a better question isn't if they're racist. It may be more like, are elephants matriarchal, since they recognize that adult men are the statistical hazard?
0: Tristan, this is fascinating. We sadly have to move on, but that, wow, what a blinder to open the show. Birdwatchers, take note. Be kind to the birds that you're watching, or you may have them scolding you for decades to come. Moving on, Paul, what have you got for us?
2: So we have gone from bird watching to birds watching us, and I would like to go one step further, which is to have birds watch things for us. And this is the story of how vultures can act as crime scene investigators.
0: Vultures as crime scene investigators. I'm hooked. What kind of crimes?
2: So basically wildlife crimes like poaching or poisoning. Vultures have been fitted with small GPS trackers. Because they're extraordinarily good at finding dead animals for their next meal, their movements can lead conservationists and rangers to animals that may have been illegally killed or poisoned.
0: And how does this work? I'm assuming they can't just check every single place a vulture has stopped off.
2: No, they can't do that. What they do instead is to look for unusual patterns. For instance, several vultures, when they gather quickly in one place, that might be an indication that this is a warning sign. Another would be a tagged vulture that suddenly stops altogether, because that could mean the bird itself has been poisoned or killed.
0: Okay. Paul, why vultures? I mean, beyond the fact that they're good at finding dead animals, do they have any other special skills that make them good at this?
2: Absolutely. They've got interestingly useful skills for this purpose. For instance, one of the vultures tracked, which is the Eurasian griffon vulture, that particular species can fly hundreds of kilometers in a single day. In addition, they can detect carcasses up to 10 kilometers away. So they are going to find dead animals far more efficiently than people searching on the ground.
0: So has this actually worked?
2: Yes, it has. A 2025 study documented cases in Europe, in places including Portugal, Spain, Bulgaria, and the Czech Republic. For example, in Spain, there were 33 visits by vultures within 200 meters in less than 5 days, which is something that is very, very unusual. And that led rangers to illegally poach red deer. Similar work also began last year with white-backed vultures in Zimbabwe. The idea now is to create a more organized system that can turn unusual movements into alerts for rangers and law enforcement.
0: I feel that overall vultures do get something of a bad rap. So, Paul, thank you. It's nice to hear something positive about them.
2: Yes, they have a rather unfair reputation. We often see them as sinister birds that are associated with death, but they perform an unusually essential cleanup role in nature. Now, the same ability to find dead animals could protect living ones, which is something I actually find quite intriguing, which is that reversal. And in principle, any tracked animal whose natural behavior brings it into contact with possible evidence could provide useful clues. Wolves are another example.
0: Thank you, Paul. I like the idea of using a vulture to kind of watch your handbag while you go to the loo as well. Can you just watch that? Thanks.
1: Yeah, I dig it.
2: Everybody would love that, and the whole street would be filled with vultures circling around. I don't know.
0: So the news that bird watching is the new black has led us to the discussion that birds are watching us and judging us, and sometimes we're getting them to watch things on our behalf. Still to come on the programme, more tag teaming for science as we explore a zooniverse of possibilities. That's after this.
6: Hi, Ella here with the Unexpected Elements quiz, this week inspired by Gen Z's newfound love of bird watching. Perhaps less popular with the youth is the pastime of whale watching. But still, 14 million people go whale watching every year, and the Happy Whale Citizen Science platform is really making the most of these people. As of 2026, Happy Whale has identified and tracked over 144,000 individual whales. So, my question is, how does the Happy Whale app identify individual whales? A, by their tails, B, by their calls, or C, by their blowholes? How does the Happy Whale app identify individual whales? A, by their tails, B, by their calls, or C, by their blowholes? Have a ponder over that, and I'll be back with the answer soon.
0: You're listening to Unexpected Elements from the BBC World Service. Now, as well as being Gen Z's new favourite pastime, birdwatching is an opportunity for citizen science. That's science research done in collaboration with non-professional scientists. The BBC used to do this. About 100 years ago, the BBC used its platform to call out to listeners on this newfangled radio thing to send in sightings of particular birds. And bird watching is just the start of what is possible. Back in 2007, two astrophysicists, Chris Lintott and Kevin Sharinsky, had over 900,000 pictures of galaxies that needed classifying into their different types and characteristics. I'd say that's a tedious quantity of galaxies. Even if you really enjoy the first 1,000, it's going to send you into a galaxy-induced coma before you hit six figures. But a problem shared is a problem halved, and they turned to the public for help and created Galaxy Zoo, a website where people could volunteer to sort through the galaxies for them. Since then, Galaxy Zoo has evolved into Zooniverse, a whole network of different citizen science projects, and here to tell us about it is Brooke Simmons, Professor of Astrophysics at Lancaster University. Welcome, Brooke.
7: Thank you.
0: Do you know off the top of your head how many countries Galaxy Zoo is working in at the moment?
7: Well, we've had classifications from every country except North Korea.
0: Oh, wow. That's impressive. And that first project, classifying nearly a million galaxies, that feels like that's years of work for one person. So I've got to ask, how long did the hive mind take to sort it out?
7: About a month or two to get sort of the minimum that was needed. It was really within about a week, it was the first full set. And then we realized you need to ask lots of people the same question about each galaxy so that you understand the consensus. So to get those kind of numbers takes a little longer, which would have been out of reach for Kevin and Chris by themselves. So you actually can do more with the public in many cases.
0: And you were one of them, right?
7: I was. I joined on the first day. I saw a BBC News article and I just thought, this is brilliant. This is amazing.
0: Okay. And what kinds of things were you asked to classify about these galaxies?
7: Well, the first type of project that we did was really simple. It was like, just give us one click per galaxy and you'd see a new galaxy every time you clicked. Just what are the shapes you see? So a lot of galaxies just look like kind of fuzzy blobs. We'll call them elliptical galaxies because they're often like more like a rugby ball. And then other times they have these really distinct features. We often see those in the news, like spiral arms and little clumps of star formation. Sometimes you get multiple of like a galaxy train wreck merging with another galaxy in a collision. So the first iteration was just those questions. And then later on, we went back and we asked some more detailed questions.
0: Are there any advantages in using a large crowd of people who aren't scientists?
7: Oh, definitely. I mean, one of the things that we realized really quickly was that you have a fresh set of eyes if you're not actually a subject expert. And by getting more eyes on the images, you're more likely to see interesting things. And so we provided a discussion forum for people to come and ask questions. And within the first month, a school teacher in the Netherlands had asked a question, just what is this? And she wasn't actually pointing at the galaxy. She was pointing at a feature below the galaxy image. And it looked like this funny thing. It actually looked like Kermit the Frog, like a just bright green and a like just a diffuse cloud in a particular shape. And the astronomers who were watching said, you know what, I don't know. And one of the team members basically phoned a friend at another observatory and said, can you get a quick image of this? Because if it's still there with a completely different telescope, that means it's real, right? And it was there. And it turns out to be a new kind of object that we didn't realize existed before. But if you go back and you look at the old, old sky surveys that were done with photographic plates, this little smudgy thing is there. Presumably some astronomer in the 1950s had maybe looked at that and gone, I wonder what that is. Maybe I'll come back, but, you know, didn't have time.
0: Can you tell me what they ended up calling it? What was it?
7: Oh, yeah, I love this. So when she posted her original post, she called it a voorwerp, which, apologies to the Dutch listeners, I hope I pronounced that sort of vaguely correctly. And so they were like, she's a school teacher. I guess that's a sciencey word. So we started calling it Hani's voorwerp. And that is what it is called in the scientific literature. And come to find out that it essentially means thingy voorwerp.
0: So it just means object.
7: It's delightful to me that Hani's voorwerp is like a known object. And it's in the scientific literature. It's in the discussion among scientists. I love it.
2: It's really a fascinating project. And I'm curious to know where the current application of artificial intelligence is and where you see it supporting or helping this project.
7: What we have been working on are developing the algorithm so that we are, I wouldn't say putting ourselves out of business, but what we're doing is making it so that the basic classification of something like elliptical or spiral is actually pretty solved now. I mean, we still do it because we have newer data sets and the ability of an algorithm to be flexible to what your data looks like and the different telescopes and so on. That isn't actually nearly as good as a human. Like, I can show you a picture of a spiral with one feature and a spiral without that feature and then go, okay, I can now ask you all the questions about the galaxies and you'll be able to answer it very accurately. But an algorithm will need maybe thousands of examples of both because humans are still the best pattern detectors out there for many, many kinds of patterns.
0: Right. You still need your Dutch school teacher to pick out the green blobs.
7: Yes, exactly. So we are very far behind in having machine learning and AI make actual novel discoveries compared to just like, is it an elliptical or a spiral?
1: I'm curious about whether or not you have one or two folks that are like just absolute machines when it comes to doing this.
7: In terms of the sort of distribution of effort, it is sort of not 100% balanced. Like, there are people absolutely who come in and do hundreds of thousands of classifications. And that's rare, but they do contribute a lot. And then there are people who come in, they try the site, they do 10 classifications, and then they go, thanks, and then they walk away. They go back to their lives.
0: We've got the sense that this is a place that is used for a lot of astronomical experiments, but that's not everything, is it? Zooniverse played a role in disaster relief. Tell us quickly about that.
7: Yeah, so the Zooniverse is a wider platform that arose after people started approaching the Galaxy Zoo team saying, I have this problem too. I have this poor student who has tons of data and it's going to take all of their PhD just to classify it. Please help me, right? And it was about a year or two after I joined the Zooniverse team in Oxford when the typhoon in the Philippines happened in 2013 and people were trying to crowdsource that. And I went to Chris and I went, why aren't we doing this? We know how to do crowdsourcing. We are very good at it. And he said, well, no one really has taken it on and no one really has time. And I went, oh, okay, I will. So I ran the disaster relief arm of the Zooniverse and we can ask, is this road blocked? You know, is this area flooded? How is this infrastructure? Like, are the buildings damaged and how damaged are they? That kind of thing. So we work with responders and partner organizations and we hand them that information, which we know is really accurate. And then they can use that to inform their decision making.
0: That's fascinating. That's very cool. Brooke, if people want to get in touch, if they want to be part of the Zooniverse, what can they do?
7: Well, the easiest way is just on your web browser, on any of your devices, to go to zooniverse.org. If you want to do Galaxy Zoo specifically, that's galaxyzoo.org, and you can jump in anywhere you like.
0: Professor Brooke Simmons, thank you so much for telling us about Galaxy Zoo, the Zooniverse, and what are they called? Vorverps.
7: Thank you.
0: So, a surge in bird watching, the new wholesome Gen Z hobby, has sent us via birds watching and holding a grudge out into a galaxy of real science projects, only possible thanks to hobby helpers. Still to come on the show, one big step in space for African science. Plus, how long have we been birdwatching? New research points to Ice Age twitcher tendencies. Stay with us.
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0: Coming up after the news, one big step in space for African science. We're talking BALLS, which I rush to reassure you is the acronym of the first moon-based African experiment. Plus, how long have we been birdwatching? New research points to Ice Age twitcher tendencies. And does music distract or help you concentrate? The answer might depend on your social skills.
13: BBC News with Govinda Gill. Police in Thailand say a student has killed seven people in northern Bangkok suburb, including teachers at his school and earlier two of his grandparents. The 14-year-old then shot himself. Police said he'd fired 26 rounds from a handgun owned by his grandfather. BBC analysis shows Russia is seizing tens of thousands of homes in occupied Ukraine. Refugees are required to obtain a Russian passport and return to prove their citizenship within 30 days. In its continuing campaign to obliterate Russia's biggest online retailer, Ukraine has hit the farthest Wildberries warehouse so far, its Yekaterinburg hub in the Urals, up to 2,000 kilometres away. The health ministry in Kinshasa has confirmed that the number of infections in the Congolese Ebola outbreak has passed 4,000. This makes it the second largest Ebola outbreak ever, behind the West African one decade ago. Saudi Arabia, Turkey and Pakistan are expected to announce a joint defence agreement today. This comes against the backdrop of the Iran war, which has drawn in Saudi Arabia and disrupted shipping through the Strait of Hormuz and the Red Sea. Officials in Sri Lanka say at least three inmates have died following unrest in two separate prisons, the latest in the growing trouble in the country's jails. 18 Pacific Island foreign ministers have failed to agree on a joint statement condemning China's recent test of a nuclear-capable missile in the region. Nauru and Kiribati are said to have rebuffed a planned statement of concern. The British government has called on council leaders in central London to work with pubs as it wades into a row about limits on people drinking while standing up. There's been a backlash to proposals encouraging bar staff to put out tables and chairs instead. That's the latest world news from the BBC.
0: This is Unexpected Elements from the BBC World Service, the science show that takes its inspiration from the news. I'm Marnie Chesterton in Cardiff in Wales, and with me are...
1: Tristan Artone in Helsinki, Finland.
0: And...
2: Paul Hadipojiru in Wolverhampton in England.
0: Okay, so this week we have been exploring the enduring power of birdwatching and hobbies and the way our leisure time can be co-opted for science. And between the three of us, we read a bunch of science stories to make the choice cuts for this show. And every so often, one of us comes across a story, usually from their part of the world, something that might have flown under the radar of global news. And we use this show to give that story a boost. Paul?
2: Yeah?
0: You're up this week. Do you have anything you'd like to share with the BBC World Service audience?
2: Yes, I do. I want to tell you something that I'm very excited about. It's about Africa's first lunar science experiment.
0: And can I tell our audience that Paul is genuinely very excited? He's doing this little dance in preparation for sharing the science on this one. Before we get into that, I should warn you, I don't know, tell you that I do hand out entirely spurious bonus points if you can link your story back to our original news item, because I love it when, you know, everything fits together. So any link between African lunar science and bird watching?
2: It's going to mean a lot to me to win this point, and I think I gave it a lot of thought in preparing this link. So for me, the link is that both are really about listening, not just looking. Bird watchers often identify a bird from its call before they see it. In the same way, these African antennas will sit on the moon and identify objects in space from the radio signals they produce. So in a sense, Africa to Moon is bird watching for the universe. Except that these listeners would need to travel nearly 400,000 kilometers from Earth just to find a quiet spot. How about that?
0: Okay, maximum points there. So you've given us a tease into this experiment. You said it was about listening. Tell me about the experiment.
2: Yeah, well, the experiment involves three objects with a rather unforgettable name. The name is Balls.
0: Balls?
2: Yes.
0: So you picked us. This is a science experiment called Balls.
2: Yes, trust me, we'll get there. It's really, really exciting. Okay. So there are three ball-shaped radio antennas being developed by an African team. The plan is to send them to the moon aboard China's Chang'e 8 mission to the far side of the moon in 2029. So, in essence, China is providing the journey and the lander, but the radio experiment itself is African designed and built.
0: Okay, and they've called it Balls once again.
2: Yes, they are. Balls stand for Bounced African Low Lunar Spheres.
0: Bounced African Low Lunar Spheres. Okay.
2: Yes. Yes, it's a very serious scientific project with a name that is almost impossible to say without smiling. You can see I'm smiling, which is partly why it actually caught my attention.
0: I mean, and ball-shaped antennas called Balls. We love a good acronym or backronym on Unexpected Elements. And so a backronym, I'm sure you both know about, is an acronym where you strongly suspect that the scientists have kind of changed the name in order to fit it to an existing word. And in fact, last week we were talking about one that I love, which is ALICE, which is a large ion collider experiment at CERN, which arguably is an experiment called LICE with a spurious indefinite article tacked on the front. So, yes. Tristan, any good backronyms that you want to share with the group?
1: I mean, I did look up just out of curiosity. I did see part of NASA's like work to map the entire sky had the Bright Infrared Galaxy All Sky Survey, which you can kind of get a sense of what the acronym might be. It's BIGASS.
0: Oh, that's great. And not getting through everyone's firewalls. NASA have form on this. They have instruments on the Mars rover called Watson and Sherlock. And I can't remember the complete names, but basically they heavily reverse engineered this to make them into Watson and Sherlock. But, you know, I've remembered that, so it worked, I guess. Sorry, Paul, I've totally distracted us. We put backronyms back on the shelf. Let's talk balls on the moon.
2: Yes, please. So they will act like three small hares listening to space. Once they are placed several meters apart on the moon, they will work together as a radio telescope. Instead of looking at the universe using visible light, what they're going to do is not just what an ordinary telescope would do, but they are going to pick up radio waves that will be coming from space.
0: So three small ears listening to space. Why do scientists need to put them on the moon? I mean, we have lots of big radio telescopes on Earth already.
2: Yeah, Earth is actually part of the problem. There is a layer high above us that is called the ionosphere. What it does is that it blocks, reflects, or distorts some of the fainter radio signals that are arriving from space. We have also made our planet to be incredibly noisy with mobile phones, television, satellites, and other communications. So trying to detect these faint signals from Earth can be a bit like trying to hear a whisper in the middle of a busy market. The moon, however, offers a much quieter space to listen to the universe, especially the far side of the moon that faces away from Earth. So the moon shields it from the constant radio noise that is coming from our planet. It is a bit like living in a noisy city and traveling into a silent desert to hear something that is extremely faint.
0: Okay, so the far side of the moon is where these balls are going to be placed in order to listen in an incredibly quiet environment. What are they listening for?
2: Yes, what they're listening for would be the extremely low frequency radio signals of the universe, like those from the very early universe, so we can learn about cosmic evolution or signals generated by high energy storms from the sun, and even signals from our planet's own magnetosphere.
0: So these are antennae. And why are they shaped like balls?
2: Simply because the shape makes them easier to release onto the moon. They do not have to be carefully planted upright like they would need to do with satellite dishes. Instead, they are designed to work whichever way they land. So which means they may bounce or roll when they are released, although probably not quite as dramatically as the name suggests. The important thing is getting them far enough apart and knowing their exact position. The three balls must then work out where they are in relation to one another so that they can combine their measurements.
1: And you said this is Africa's first lunar science experiment. Can you tell me which of the countries are involved?
2: Yes, the initiative is officially being led by South Africa, but testing and development also spans Ghana in West Africa, Kenya in East Africa, and Botswana. The much bigger dream is to send 55 antennas to the far side of the moon with one representing each African country. What I love about this is that Africa is not simply watching another country or region explore space or supplying information to someone else's project. African scientists are creating equipment that could actually work on the surface of the moon. And as an African scientist myself, I find that genuinely exciting. It gives young Africans a chance to see themselves as people who can explore space, not merely read about other countries that are doing it.
0: That's fantastic. Paul, thank you so much. That was my first time hearing about the balls experiments, and I'm looking forward to it launching and following it in more detail.
14: Absolutely.
0: So any science stories, listeners, that you'd like to share? Maybe you just love us to the moon and back. Why not get in touch and tell us? Unexpected Elements email is unexpected@bbc.co.uk, or you can WhatsApp us. The number is +44 330 678 3080, or you can write to us. The snail mail address is Unexpected Elements, BBC World Service, Cardiff, CF10, 4GA in the UK. We really do love reading all your emails and messages on this programme, and we've taken time now to dip into the Unexpected Elements postbag. So, last week, we tumbled deep into the world of Alice in Wonderland to talk Mad Hatters, physics, Victorian science, and headless animals. Many of you emailed us with your eager comments on the programme. And both Mike and James emailed us to say the phrase Mad Hatters, used by Lewis Carroll, is much older and goes back to a particular industry. Over to James for the real origin story. Tristan, can you do us the honours?
1: Sure thing. It is much older than that. It comes from the hatting trade, where the chemicals used were rumored to make those involved mad and may well have been the inspiration which gave us the Mad Hatter.
0: Thank you. That chemical was mercury, which was used by the hat makers to stabilize wool during the process of felting, which is a process that was used hundreds of years ago. And long-term exposure could cause a range of neurological symptoms, which gave rise to the expression mad as a hatter. So thanks to our listeners for elucidating that. Anyone's got any favourite everyday phrases that turn out to have fascinating scientific explanations?
14: Yes. So as someone who reports on infectious diseases, but also works in communications, mine has to be the term going viral. We now use it when a video, joke or story spreads rapidly online. But the idea comes from how a virus moves through a population. One infected person passes it to several others, who then passes it on again. Online content travels through social networks in much the same branching pattern. So when journalists say they hope a story goes viral, we're essentially wishing it a very high reproduction rate, which sounds much less appealing if you put it scientifically.
0: And it turns out that, irritatingly, misinformation is a faster virus than the boring actual real truth.
14: Yeah, truth is boring.
0: That is not a message officially condoned by a fact-based conversation on the BBC World Service. I think, as we've just shown, truth is fascinating when you're talking about everything that we've mentioned so far today.
14: Absolutely, yeah.
0: Thank you both, and thank you to all of our listeners who sent us messages today. And once again, if you'd like to send a message about anything you've heard, you can email unexpected@bbc.co.uk, and the WhatsApp number is +44 330 678 3080. Still to come on the show, have I discovered a case of 40,000-year-old bird watching? That's coming up after this.
6: Ella here, back with the answer to this week's quiz question. Earlier, I asked you how the Happy Whale app identifies individual whales. A, by their tails, B, by their calls, C, by their blowholes. And the answer is A, by their tails. A whale's tail, also called a fluke, is as unique as a human fingerprint. There may be scars on it or pigmentation changes, but the trailing edge or outline of the tail is particularly distinctive and unique between whales. So when you submit a photo of a whale's fluke to the Happy Whale database, an AI algorithm similar to human facial recognition software analyzes the shapes and patterns and match it to a known whale. Whale done if you got that right. If not, better luck next time.
0: As listeners, you don't just send us your wonderful thoughts and feelings. We also receive some of your burning queries for those science questions that are just a little bit too thorny for Google. It's time for Ask the Unexpected.
6: Music.
0: week, we take a listener's question, dig through our big book of cool scientists who might have an answer, and hopefully solve your mysteries. Now, some of you will remember a few months back we were discussing earworms, and that led all the way to this week's Ask the Unexpected question, originally posed by Anna in the UK. Why can some people focus when listening to music while others can't? Paul, Tristan, is this something that you recognize?
1: No, I need music without lyrics.
0: Oh, interesting.
1: Because when I'm writing or editing, I just can't hear lyrics. Otherwise, it throws me off.
0: Yeah. What about you, Paul?
14: Yeah, absolutely. I love music at the background when I'm walking. It keeps me in the zen zone, very focused. So it does work.
0: I am with Tristan on this one. I love music to listen to, but as soon as there's lyrics, it's just something about it that takes me out and I start typing what they're singing. Anyway, we wanted an answer to this. Why can some people focus and other people it's just a huge distraction? So we dropped a message to Professor Kelly Jakubowski, Professor of Music at Durham University.
15: Partially, this is related to the actual task that you're trying to do when you're listening to music. Generally, it's been shown that most of the time when you're listening to music, if you're trying to do like a verbal task that, say, you know, involves reading or comprehending text, things like this, music is often quite detrimental in those cases, especially if the music has lyrics. The main domains in which music can be helpful are things like sporting performance or manual labor, you know, when you're actually doing physical things, but you're not kind of trying to comprehend words necessarily.
0: Okay, so this is making sense. So there might be some form of interesting interaction between our brain's ability to process verbal reasoning. But during physical tasks, when that part of our brain that processes language isn't as alert, is where it's shown to be more helpful. But let's hear more about those individual differences.
15: But there's also a kind of complex interplay with sort of individual differences between the listeners themselves as well. For instance, people who are more extroverted in nature actually perform a bit better when they're listening to music and they're doing some other kind of task compared to people who are more introverted. And this has been explained in relation to this idea that people who are introverts, they have a kind of already fairly high level of sort of physiological arousal in general. And so when you kind of add music to that, it sometimes can be kind of overwhelming and it's too much for them to kind of process, especially if it's a particularly difficult task and they're listening to music at the same time. Whereas with extroverts, they actually need, you know, this extra kind of level of arousal sometimes to kind of actually boost their performance. So even, you know, if they're doing a fairly complex task, music sometimes can kind of pep them up to the kind of optimal level to do that.
0: This is so interesting. I spoke to a psychology professor once who said that a lot of people in urban environments wear headphones because it's our way of curating a level of noise and stimulation that is comfortable for us. That might hit with kind of people who are introverts who just need a little bit less extra stimulation because their brain's already busy with all of the wonders of the world. Tristan, what do you reckon?
1: Yeah, why not? I mean, I'm now thinking about the fact that maybe while I'm working or listening to music or reading, I may not be absorbing everything that I should be, which is fascinating. I should probably try this out.
0: And Paul, has this new information fed into, are you going to find yourself kind of wondering when you're listening and when you're not?
14: Oh, yes. I think for me, like music serves that background mood setting role for me. I really fully focus on what is being said in the music. It's more about getting me in the right mood for what I'm trying to do. Now, I think I will be paying much closer attention to that. Thanks to the prof for sharing insights.
0: Yeah, thank you, Professor Kelly Jakubowski from Durham University. And listeners, if you'd like to know more about this, if you want more details, Crowd Science next week is going to be exploring this question in documentary length detail. Now, each week in the show, I make space for a personal pick, a story I'd like to explore with the help of the BBC's archives, relating to the theme of this week's show. And there was something about the new and yet very old bird watching science that got me thinking about leisure time. I think bird watching counts as a hobby, right?
1: Oh, yeah, for sure.
14: Yeah, we agree.
0: Good. Okay. So this new research suggests that in the UK. There are 4 million bird watchers,

0: Anyway, from the BBC World Service archives, I found a current snapshot of our downtime allowance.
1: The idea being that a break makes us all more productive, happier workers, more relaxed, healthier people. But in the United States, the average worker gets 10 days off a year, compared with 30 in Germany, 20 here in Britain, and even less in Japan.
0: What about really early leisure time? Studies of modern-day hunter-gatherer societies suggest that our ancestors spent 6.5 hours sleeping, leaving a good long day for hunting, gathering resources, and leisure and socialising. Which brings me to a recent scientific discovery that I'd love to share with the group. So in the Swabian Mountains of Germany is a cave system that archaeologists have been excavating for decades. And they found some amazing things there. And their most recent finds are a couple of tiny carved birds. They're called a ptarmigan. Are a bit like a partridge, and they are carved, someone carved those out of a mammoth bone 40,000 years ago. So they're about the size of a fingernail.
2: Wow.
0: Now, small as they are, they open up big debates. What are they for? And what can they tell us about the people who made them? So from the BBC World Service archives a decade ago, here's arts broadcaster Samira Ahmed nailing the question at an exhibition of Ice Age art.
3: Isn't the difficulty with these beautiful objects that are so mysterious? Don't we want to impose meaning and explanation on them? And how do you decide?
4: Certainly we do, but we project on our own selves and our own understandings on works of art of all periods from many different cultures, even from historic times. The way we might look at the Mona Lisa may vary from one to the other of us. We may project onto it, or we may reject it, or we may see it as part of our religious affinity or of somebody else's. What we project on it does, of course, come from ourselves, but it doesn't stop us from appreciating and enjoying it as a wonderful work of art.
0: That was curator Jill Cook at the British Museum on Ice Age art. So what I'm saying is 40,000 years ago, ancient humans carved sweet little birds out of bone. I mean, the big question is, was this just for fun? Was this for something more? We'll never know. But guess what? People are definitely going to continue speculating. And what I'm speculating is that these folk count as the first known bird watchers.
5: Sure, why not? I guess I'm just more fascinated again about how people interact with art and the fact that art is something that's always there and always something that's just a part of like human culture, no matter where you're from. I mean, it's just, I think it's also nice that maybe just somebody gave this to their child or something. I thought it was beautiful and they made it. And, you know, the fact that we can have all these debates about, you know, is it art? What is it for? All that kind of stuff is just endlessly fascinating. And here I am having to fill out performance review forms, particularly while somebody's sitting around a campfire making dove-shaped bones.
0: What you're saying, Tristan, is that, you know, in your modern age of heating and antibiotics, you're still jealous of these people who didn't have to do the health and safety forms and got more carving time.
5: To some degree, yes. I think it's just more of the fact that that somebody has time to make art and has got the space to do that and think about it is a value that I wish that we had a lot more of.
6: What if that was a person's job description? We don't know what the role of that person was, whether that would be the person's performance reviews. The mind can go in a million and one places regarding the purpose.
0: So there's a professor at Imperial College London who I interviewed once about dark matter, and on his desk was this sort of flint. And I said, what is this? And he said, this is something that I make all of my students do. I make them nap a flint. So try and make a sharp edge by hitting the rock in the right way. Because he said it's actually as skilled as many other things, and we think of our ancestors as primitive, but it gives people a real appreciation.

0: appreciation of how skilled people who didn't have today's technology could be in different ways than we value now. Anyway, we have unfortunately come to the end of this episode of Unexpected Elements, which started with the news that Gen Z are getting big into birdwatching, and we finished with hints that 40,000 years ago in Germany, birds were captivating enough that an early human with carving skills captured them in mammoth bone. And in between, we've discussed African bulls on the moon, the distraction of lyrics, the judgment of crows, what vultures do for science, and how any of us can help out with a galaxy of science projects. Just time quickly to thank this week's panel. In Helsinki, Finland, Tristan Artone, thank you very much.
1: Thanks for having me. Heigabo oi bondo.
0: And in Wolverhampton in the UK, thank you, Paul Adepoju.
2: Thanks for having me. I've had so much fun as always. I'm happy to be back on this episode, and thank you.
0: To be continued, both of you. I'm Marnie Chesterton. The producer was Ella Hubber, with Robbie Wojciechowski and Lucy Davis. Do join us next week. There's probably going to be more unexpected elements.

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Thank you for joining us. 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

peace and grace be extended to all. In 1 Peter 5, 6 to 8, we are encouraged to cast all our cares upon the Lord and leave them there. Brethren, God is trustworthy to handle our cares in the best way possible. Romans 8 and verse 28 tells us that God works all things for the good of those who love Him and are called according to His purpose. We should trust that God is able and willing to deal with our cares. Many times we carry burdens that are too heavy for us, and they hinder us from living joyful lives. The worries we have concerning our lives and the uncertainty we face can deprive us of the peace we are supposed to enjoy in Him. The good news is that God is ready to help us with the cares, worries, and anxieties that we may have. God wants us to give to Him the things that makes us anxious, because He has the ability to deal with them. We are limited in our ability to handle situations that are out of our control, even though most of the times we think we do, but we actually do not. There is a lot to be concerned about in this life, such as making a living, maintaining a marriage, raising children, getting along with your co-workers and neighbors, cars and house repairs, health concerns, preparing for retirement, church ministries, the latest negative news, and so on. Brethren, the cares of this life can have a detrimental impact in our lives in unexpected ways. In an increasingly insecure world, people are living in tension and anxiety. However, in such troubling times, the child of God can be rest assured that our future is always secured in God's hands. Now, we know that life cannot be lived free from all sense of anxiety and concern. For example, being concerned about having an automobile accident and disaster will cause us to practice rules of safety. Concern over becoming ill will cause us to practice rules of good health. However, we must not allow these concerns to control our lives and keep us in the bondage of fear, but rather we must trust God to handle every situation, and we must give over every situation to Him in prayer. And when we do, then He will restore us, support us, strengthen us, and encourage us. In times of discouragement, He will encourage. In times of weaknesses, He will give us strength. When we fall down, He will support us and pick us back up. When we suffer, He will restore us. When we are tempted, He will strengthen us, and He will make a way out of that temptation. When we fail, He will forgive us. Remember that God cares for you and I. And because He cares for us, we can cast our cares on God. We can stand strong in faith, and we can do all of these things because we know that God is on our side in Christ Jesus. Do have a blessed and productive day.

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0: It is now time for the Seventh-day Adventist Voice, a 15-minute feature geared towards spiritual development. This feature is aired every Friday morning at 6:15. Here is today's guest.

Good morning, listeners. I am your presenter, Vernita Weeks, for this morning's session of the Seventh-day Adventist Voice. Let us pray. Dear God and our Heavenly Father, this morning we give you thanks for another day. We thank you that we have an opportunity to come on the airwaves to share your word. And this morning, as we discuss the role of your word in our lives, I pray that each person who listens will be blessed by it. I pray for the workers at this station that you may continue to bless them as they do their job. And whatever is said, dear Father, today may be done to your name's honor and glory. This is my prayer in Jesus' name. Amen. Yes, this morning we are going to be discussing the role of the Bible. The Bible. No doubt you own one copy or perhaps many. Throughout history, this precious book has been copied in secret, smuggled, and banned. It's the most published book in the world in any language and also one of the oldest. Some have died so that the Bible could be preserved. Where is the Bible in your life? Do you read it or does it sit beside your bed or on a bookcase gathering dust? Is life too busy for you to find time to really study the Word of God? Or do you feel too tired to open its pages? God's Word is living and powerful, and God is calling for you to let it speak to your heart, to encourage you, to challenge and change you, and to give you guidance and hope. The Bible is not just an academic book or a collection of old stories. Instead, it is a beautiful, profound account of how the Creator of the universe seeks to draw us close to Him. If you have a desire to grow in your relationship with God, the best thing you can do is commit to spending quality time with Him daily, praying, reading His inspired word, and surrendering your will to what it teaches. Before we explore why the Bible is so valuable and how to dig deeper in our personal Bible study, we must understand something. One of the most significant attacks Satan can make on you is to stop you from spending time with God in His Word. Keeping people away from their Bibles through business, apathy, tiredness, or doubt is his number one strategy. He knows that when we spend time with God in His Word, it revives our lives and nourishes our souls. So, of course, he would do everything to prevent this. We are told that Satan employs every possible device to prevent people from obtaining a knowledge of the Bible, for its plain utterances reveal his deceptions. Satan knows that God's powerful word makes him powerless. He also knows that prayer and Bible study are the most powerful weapons humanity can use against him. So he does everything he can to stop us from reading and praying. He knows that God's words are powerful and that they not only spoke this world into existence, but they can raise the dead and give us strength to overcome. By keeping God's people away from their Bibles, Satan affects not only our relationship with God, but our relationship with others. Our marriages become strained. We yell at our kids, and we don't have patience with our friends or co-workers. Life seems too busy. We feel stressed and burdened with no escape route. And surprisingly, we don't often pause long enough to realize what's happening. We might think we are close to God, but in reality, when days and weeks pass by without our ever opening God's word, we are weakened more every day. Even when we have an up and down and very inconsistent relationship with God, He is wonderfully constant. As Lamentations chapter 3 verses 22 and 23 tells us, it says, "It is of the Lord's mercies that we are not consumed, because His compassions fail not. They are new every morning. Great is thy faithfulness." What do you notice in these verses, and how do they compare with our human natures?
as the covering cherub before he fell, as we find in Ezekiel chapter 28, verses 14 to 17, Lucifer heard God's words and knew their incredible power. He now hates this truth, so it's clear why our minds grow numb and our hearts grow dull when we don't choose to hear and bring God's words into our daily lives. How wishy-washy or inconsistent are you in your devotional life? What should your answer tell you about making some changes if needed? The Bible's authority and function are clearly declared within its pages. Read 2 Timothy chapter 3, verses 15 to 17, and it says, "And that from a child thou hast known the holy scriptures, which are able to make thee wise unto salvation through faith which is in Christ Jesus. All scripture is given by inspiration of God and is profitable for doctrine, for reproof, for correction, for instruction in righteousness, that the man of God may be perfect, thoroughly furnished unto all good works." Take note about what these verses tell you about the function of the Bible. When it comes to personal Bible study, we must be careful not to expect the Bible to serve our purposes or perspectives, which are not always the same as God's. For example, we shouldn't use the close my eyes and point to a text method, because this isn't how God wants to communicate with us through His Word. God is not a puppet on a string waiting to serve our needs and will. His ways and thoughts are so much higher than ours, and so we should never try to control His words to us. Neither should we pick and choose only the parts of the Bible that feel comfortable to us. Instead, we should see the Bible as a whole package rather than reading the easy, familiar passages and leaving out the confronting or challenging ones. If we truly want God to speak into our lives, we must take the Bible as a whole and use sound methods when we engage in careful Bible study, trusting that God will reveal what we need to hear when we need to hear it. Also, Jesus Himself tells us, "You shall love the Lord your God with all your heart, with all your soul, and with all your mind." That is, God doesn't want us to ignore our minds. Rather, He wants to inform our minds with His vast reaches of knowledge and understanding, which are revealed in part through His Word. We can read many biblical narratives in which God had discussions with such people as Enoch, Abraham, Moses, and Job, in addition to many conversations that Jesus had with people. God doesn't bypass human reason, but invites us to submit it to His Word and wisdom when working out our salvation. Human reason, however, is still human, capable of error and deception. It's never infallible. It's possible for human reason to push God aside, to try to work things out on our own, which places self as equal to or above God when it comes to thinking. People can approach Scripture with an arrogant and critical spirit, thinking they've heard it all before and that there is nothing new. It's when we feel important, confident, self-sufficient, and in need of nothing that we neglect our relationship with God and rely on our own limited knowledge and faulty reasoning. We'll stop here for today and continue next week. Let us pray. Dear God, we thank You for Your Word, which guides us into all truth. As we read it, as we study it, we know that we will grow closer to You and to each other. So we thank You that we will be able to make a commitment to study Your Word from today. In Jesus' name, amen. Have a great day, everyone.

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So Isaiah 33 verse 22. Left me. The Lord is our judge. The Lord is our lawgiver. The Lord is our king. It is he who will save us. That is Isaiah 33 verse 22. The Lord is our judge. The Lord is our lawgiver. The

0: It's Friday, August 7th in the year of 2026. As we welcome you to The Breakfast Show. Yours truly, Little Lenny, with you until just about 10 o'clock this morning. And of course, hoping that you had a wonderful, wonderful night's rest. Now you're ready to face today, Friday, and this coming weekend with all the smiles and happiness in the world. And of course, we're broadcasting live from out of Montserrat on 95.5 and also 88.3 FM. 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And of course, on Facebook, ZJB Radio, the spirit of Montserrat. Welcome. The voice of Kwasi Ryan.
1: Yes, I know.
0: With a song tagged, Ja, Cover Me. 25 minutes it is on the hour of 7 o'clock. Time to get up and get moving, eh? Friday morning, TGIF. Thank God that it's Friday. And of course, we're giving thanks for another day, eh?

of course, the news coming out of Dudley Antigua. I remember just earlier this week, yeah, we were in conversation with Baz Chambers, and he was saying that the commissioner, yeah, was pretty happy with how things, you know, were actually going during Carnival. And no real violence or anything like that. And guess what? Days after Carnival would have ended, folks there at the public market in Antigua, yeah, they were sent scrambling for safety after gunshots erupted near the West bus station, leaving two young men injured, eh? And the shooting occurred in the busy or around midday or so yesterday. And of course, some vendors described moments of fear and confusion as multiple gunshots rang out, causing people in the area to flee. Yeah, so that's the latest coming out of Antigua. Vendors operating within the public market were sent scrambling for safety on Thursday. That's yesterday.

That's at Honorsville in St. Vincent. And I should be hearing from Mr. Vernon Springer a bit after 8 this morning. Yeah, he's a part of the Antigua and Barbuda Falcons. He'll tell us more, huh?

the CPL. And they'll come up against the Jamaica Kingsmen, 7 o'clock this evening. And then tomorrow, the 8th, I can tell you that St. Kitts and Nevis Patriots, they'll play the Trinbago Knight Riders. Then on a Sunday, yeah, real early games for the Antigua and Barbuda Falcons. They'll play our St. Lucia. That's on a Sunday. And of course, as per normal, on a Monday, they do take a break. As we continue.

who are you backing in this year's edition? Some players have gone back to their country franchise. So we'll see what happens, eh? In the meantime, when it comes to Monarch,

it was a stray bullet that would have hit the lady in her neck in the Bivia in Tortola last night after a man was shot multiple times as well, eh? Gun violence around. God bless our little island, eh?

0: His brother is set and ready. Our reigning Caliph Samunak, Keith Roy, the Bear Morrison.
1: Oh, yes.
0: I tell you, problems in the valley tomorrow. Leeward Islands Calypso Competition, 8:30. He'll be singing in position number 9 in both rounds.

0: Yeah, man, such a wonderful feeling knowing that after a month and a bit, you finally get a weekend off.
1: No more.
0: Man, I tell you, a bit. You finally get a weekend off.
1: No more.
0: Man, I tell you, maybe that's why I'm feeling so good.

0: Question is, do you know of anyone celebrating a birthday today or an anniversary? It is the 7th of August in the year 2026. You call me 491-7227, 491-9064, or send in a WhatsApp message to 496-2885. So who is celebrating today? Yeah, sending birthday greetings to John Douglas. I think you're somewhere there in the United Kingdom. Well, we do have our birthday greetings from the man Wilfred Bones Chambers and wife Juliette and the family. Bigging you up, all right? Do enjoy. ZJB, hi, good morning.
1: Good morning, Lenny.
0: Good morning, Carla.
1: Yes, living right in Canada, someone's going from in Canada, United States of America, London, family and friends here in Montserrat. Good morning to my niece, Patrick, the embrace of the wonderful weekend. Good morning to Rugulus, Jim, Paddy, Tappy, Light Emma, Peter Riley, Nancy White, Nancy Martin, Mary Martin, Montserrat Pilot, Auntie Rita family, Deborah Bazzi, Lucretia, David Bett, Carol Ho, and Wood. Ashan Ranji, and all my other friends on Montserrat. Lady, you have a good one.
0: Hey, you have a blessed one as well, caller.
1: Thank you.
0: All right, bye-bye. ZJB, hi, good morning. All right, you're gone. Yeah, he was once a part of the ZJB family. The Marshal, Victor KB. Yeah, man, it's his birthday today. And the Marshal, Victor KB. Yeah, you have birthday greetings coming in from the entire Corriott and the KB families at home and abroad, celebrating with you today. And of course, your Radio Montserrat family. Yeah, we're wishing you a wonderful

0: JB, so you're gone. Debbie, is today your sister's birthday? ZJB, good morning.
1: Good morning.
0: Good morning.
2: Shut up, baby.
0: I'm hearing you, Debbie. I'm hearing you. So continue on. Tell me.
1: Good morning. I'd like to say happy birthday to Auntie Lisa and Auntie Jennifer from Faye and my mommy.
0: And who's your mommy?
1: Debra Menzies.
0: No, her name is Debbie H. All right. So you take it
1: please
0: easy.
1: Please wait for my granny.
0: And from your granny too?
3: From their mother, Delia Menzies.
0: Okay. All right, Delia. And how you do?
3: Well, you got that loud and clear.

0: All right, take it easy. Yeah, so Liz, it's indeed your birthday today. Happy, happy birthday, huh? You heard it from your niece, your sister in the background, and your mom, all celebrating with you today. And also from yours truly, all right? Enjoy to the fullest. Hey, folks, we're getting set now to head on over to the BBC for World Service News. Who will be in with our ZJB's morning news? Let me see. Let me tell you in a bit who will be in. Yeah, so it should be Keola Green, KG. She'll be in with our ZJB's morning news. Don't forget, after 8, I should be linking up with Vernon Springer from the Antigua and Barbuda Falcons. It's CPL time, people. Yeah, man. Begins in St. Vincent tonight at 7. And Antigua and Barbuda Falcons, they'll be up against the Jamaica Kingsmen. You'll hear more as they move, huh? So if you're celebrating today, good morning, happy, happy, happy birthday. Enjoy, all right? Folks, it's now time to head on over to the BBC at this time.
1: Coming up, it's a Eureka-inspired Outlook mixtape. When Meg Crane came up with a design for the first home pregnancy test back in the 60s, she was convinced it was going to be a game changer. But when she presented it to her company bosses, they were less than enthusiastic.
2: The man who they brought in to head up the women's products told me that this was going to be a big problem. They'd get in a lot of trouble with the churches and on, so people kind of disdained me for this.
1: Meg's pregnancy test would eventually make it onto the shelves and change women's lives around the world forever.
2: For women to know that they had the ability to do these things themselves, test themselves, they have agency here they didn't have before.
1: Plus the Nigerian board game designer who puts his own culture at the center of his creations.
3: We use the real years of the existence of my people, and then we'll be able to create 8 games from just that story.
1: That's after the news.
4: BBC News with Govinda Gill. Police in Thailand say a student has killed 7 people in northern Bangkok, including teachers at his school and earlier 2 of his grandparents. The 14-year-old then shot himself. 15 others were injured. From Bangkok, here's Panisa Imosha.
5: Such horrific incidents like this does not happen often, although back in February, we have another incident where an 18-year-old opened fire in school in the Southern Thai that results in 2 people dead. The law about gun in Thailand is quite strict to begin with. So in order for a person to have a gun, they have to have a permit for them to carry a gun allowed in public. They also have another permit. But this second permit would temporarily hold for the past 3 years, so we will see more enforcement from the government.
4: Saudi Arabia, Turkey and Pakistan have signed a joint defence agreement to boost their collective security. The Mecca Accord was signed in Saudi Arabia. The Pakistani Foreign Ministry said the agreement meant an attack on any one of the 3 states would be regarded as an attack against them all. Russia is systematically taking control of tens of thousands of homes across 4 regions of Ukraine it seized during a full-scale invasion. The BBC has analysed hundreds of publicly available documents outlining how occupying authorities are taking away Ukrainian homes. Olga Robinson reports.
6: Using official documents, we identified more than 34,000 homes which are in the process of being seized. Many of them belong to Ukrainians who have fled the fighting. The practice has been endorsed by the Russian President Vladimir Putin, who signed a law formalizing the scheme late last year. To try to get their property back, Ukrainians are required to obtain a Russian passport and to return to occupied Ukraine in person to prove their ownership within 30 days. Ukrainians we spoke to said this was neither safe nor possible. The Russian government said the scheme managed properties whose owners could not be identified or contacted while providing compensation should lawful owners come forward.
4: The number of Ebola cases in the Democratic Republic of Congo has now exceeded 4,000. Health officials say infections are confirmed in 5 provinces, including the epicenter of Ituri. Here's our Africa correspondent, Thomas Mukwana.
7: The National Institute of Public Health in DR Congo has said that 4,053 Ebola infections have now been confirmed in 5 provinces across the country, including the epicenter of Ituri. 1,850 deaths have so far been confirmed. This outbreak, caused by the Budibujo strain of Ebola, is described as the fastest spreading on record. A report published by the journal Science found that the virus was spreading within communities in DR Congo in mid-January before its detection in May.
4: World News from the BBC. The Election Commission in Pakistan-administered Kashmir says polling in parts of 2 districts of the region has been postponed due to security concerns. The 3rd phase of the regional elections has been scheduled for next Monday. The postponement comes after unrest was sparked by demands to increase local representation in the legislature. Dozens of people have been killed in clashes between Pakistani security forces and protesters in the past 2 months. Spanish authorities say they've arrested 78 people and seized 18 high-speed boats in a crackdown on a criminal network smuggling drugs and migrants across the Mediterranean. Police say the group transported synthetic drugs from Spain to Algeria, then used the return journey to smuggle migrants to the Spanish mainland and the island of Ibiza. An Australian aviation crew has carried out a daring midwinter mission to rescue a US expedition member from a station in Antarctica in freezing temperatures and total darkness. The firm, SkyTraders, responded last Friday to an urgent US request for a medical evacuation, landing a plane on an ice runway at the McMurdo Research Facility. The patient was flown to Christchurch in New Zealand and is said to be in a serious condition. Louise Robertson was the mission's co-pilot.
8: It's winter down there, so it's complete darkness. We had some what's called nautical twilight, which is a very minimal amount of light that's pretty much pitch blackness. And also the extreme cold temperatures were right on the verge of the limitation of the aircraft.
4: Malaysia Aviation Group is introducing mandatory drug screening for pilots across all its airlines after one of them tested positive on arrival in Indonesia last month. It said it would start with the week-long screening of more than 1,200 pilots flying with the national carrier Malaysia Airlines and then maintain its existing random testing. BBC News.
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1: 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A new performance audit recommends pension reforms for police officers. And Dominica to introduce 10% flat income tax from 2027. Good morning, I am Keola Green, and this is the Morning News, which come to you in association with BBC Radio and TV.
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1: Now, the news. Montserrat's Business Progressive Fund, which has now committed $2 million EC dollars, is already having a positive impact. 59 businesses were approved across agriculture and fisheries and micro and small business. Cabinet Secretary Alistair Bain says fishers are back on the water, farmers are operating with new equipment, retailers, tourism operators and agro-processors are offering products and services.
6: services they couldn't have delivered without the support from the fund. We hear more in this report.
11: Mr. Bain notes that micro and small businesses are the backbone of Montserrat's private sector, as they are in many small economies, but are also the group traditional lenders find hardest to serve. He notes that these businesses often have limited collateral, thin credit histories, or ask for loan sizes that are too small to be worth a commercial bank's overhead. According to him, the Business Progressive Fund closes that gap, giving to businesses that would otherwise be shut out of the capital they need to grow. Meanwhile, the Cabinet Secretary says Montserrat's 25-year Sustainable Development Strategy and 5-year National Development Plan are currently in development. He surmises that developing the private sector, supporting micro small businesses to grow and thrive, and improving the range of services and products offered locally for export are exactly the kinds of outcomes the key national plans identify as key to Montserrat's social and economic development. He says the Business Progressive Fund also responds directly to what micro and small businesses have been saying for the last 2 years. Limited access to practical support, affordable finance, and business development activities is one of the main things holding them back. Mr. Bain says the team has turned that into a working fund with real human outcomes, whether that be the honey producer able to invest in growing her output, a fisher getting a vessel back in the water, or a farmer going full-time and expanding their operation. This is what the fund was built to do, he says. Mr. Bain congratulates all the successful applicants to the fund and thanked everyone on the committee and in the Cabinet Secretariat who put in the hard work to make the program such a success.
6: Police officers on Montserrat who transfer to another government department do not carry their years of pensionable service with them. And that's according to a recent performance audit of the government's pension system. The report has identified concerns over the pension arrangements for members of the Royal Montserrat Police Service, including differences in retirement ages and pension eligibility compared to other public servants.
12: Pensions for police officers are a special category. They are subjected to a separate category of employment and pension benefits from those applicable to most public servants. We especially noted that whilst the retirement age for most public servants has moved in 10 increments towards the standard age of 65 years for those born after year 1975, police officers still have a mandatory retirement age of 55 years and a discretionary retirement age as early as 50 years. Another issue identified in this audit is that the past and current legislative frameworks have disadvantaged police officers who transfer to another ministry or department within the public service. Their years of pensionable service in the police service do not carry forward to new appointments elsewhere in the public service. So there's the need to integrate the various pieces of legislation and an amendment to the various legislations.
6: Auditor General Marsha Mead. The report recommends a collaborative approach to review existing laws, regulations, and policies that addresses inconsistencies and inequities within the government's pension system. This includes amending legislation to allow police officers to retain their years of pensionable service when transferring to other positions within the public service. According to the recommendations, the review should also modernize the legislative framework to reflect current realities, including rising life expectancy and changing demographic trends. The full report, titled The Government's Pensions, was presented to the Legislative Assembly on June 30th, 2026, and examined the operations of the pensions unit within the Office of the Deputy Governor. In other news, reigning Calypso monarch Keith Roy Dibia Mawson will face 8 Calypsonians from across the Leeward Islands Saturday in Anguilla as he bids for a 5th Leeward Islands Calypso crown.
13: The bear is already in the valley ahead of the event at the Lansom Bowl. In an interview with ZJB Thursday, Mawson said he is fully prepared and ready to represent the island.
14: Yes, Bella, I was saying, you know me, I'm not going to come into any competition unprepared. I always make sure that I'm fully prepared when I come into a competition, so I don't have any excuse on my end. You know, so my suits ready, my songs ready, I am ready mentally and physically. We had a little rehearsal with the band yesterday. We might have one today, but not much of it, because what happened, some of the musicians that are playing in the All-Star Band are playing for the Calypso Monarch show tonight. So they don't want to be too tired. And then tomorrow, we're going to have our final rehearsal. But the guys are reading, and they're quick. They're very quick. So it's never been a problem for me when I'm down here to get rehearsal and to get the band to play. So I am ready. I'm ready, you know. I've had my songs ready long, long time ago. I already did all the transformation I needed to do in terms of my lyrics and so forth. Got my song scored. Hodge Daily started me out with my scores and so forth. So I was always ready to go, you know. Just a matter to say when.
13: Mawson will perform in the ninth position with the songs When Will We Learn and Give Them Licks. He explained that Give Them Licks speaks to the emergence of younger Calypsonians in the region and serves as a reminder that experience still has its place, while When Will We Learn carries a message of Caribbean unity and self-reliance.
14: The song, I redid the lyrics to deal with the whole aspect of the competition where a lot of youngsters are now breaking through. Mm-hmm. You have two youngsters, one from, you have three, I don't know who the other competitors are from the other islands, but I know the one from Nevis is pretty young, the one from St. Kitts is pretty young, GE is pretty young. So, you know, you have some youngsters coming in and people are saying, it's time to retire because these youngsters are going to kill you. Mm-hmm. So it's a matter of reminding them who the master is, you know? So I redid the lyrics to let them know. This is I'm still the master, and age is just a number, you know? So they're going to get licks and go home as well, too.
0: I like the sound of that. So Give Them Licks is one selection. Tell us about the other one that you would have remixed for the competition on Saturday night.
14: This is the song I did in 2022 when Antigua reopened their Calypso competition. I was the defending monarch still because I won in 2019, so they didn't have any competition. But so they were trying to throw me out the competition in terms of me not living there. And they want to say it's a new competition. So what they did, they changed the competition into a two-song competition where you have a social commentary king and an up-tempo king. So you had one song competition, two different competitions. So what they did, they tried to eliminate me out of both. So I wrote this song and I went up there. It went down well. I didn't play it, you know, but I knew what was going on. I knew my good friend, my Montserrat friend, Cassiva, and them were trying to get me out, were trying to push me out, you know. So I just took it with a grain of salt. So what I did, I just reconstructed the lyrics and the melody. I got some help from my good friend, Prince Jovi the Maestro, and I just reconstructed the melody to suit the Caribbean. And, you know, it's really a song asking, when are we going to learn that if we don't unite and use the resources that we have as a Caribbean, that we're always going to get licks?
0: Mm-hmm.
14: We got, because once we keep depending on everything to come into us, when we can, certain things we can grow for ourselves, we have certain natural resources and support around the Caribbean that we can use to help ourselves, and we just keep, you know, doing it on our own, and it is picking us off one by one. Mm-hmm. So this song is really saying, when will we learn that your neighbor's business is your concern, you know?
13: Reigning Calypso monarch Keith Roy the Bear Mawson. Monstration vocalist Adina Mawson Johnson is also in Anguilla and will serve as an official backup singer for the competition. Peter White is the Monstrat judge on the panel, along with counterparts from the region. Tour guides and taxi operators on Montserrat will have more time to properly prepare for the upcoming cruise tourism season. This as the Montserrat Tourism Authority, MTA, gets set to host its annual tour guide and taxi operator training and certification program in September. The training program is designed to equip participants with the skills and certification needed to deliver high-quality tourism services while showcasing Montserrat's unique history and culture. Speaking on ZGB Radio, Product Development Officer at the MTA, Nicole Fagan, explained that the training, usually held in November, has been brought forward to allow participants sufficient time to prepare before the cruise season begins.
15: Now, we know that tourism is everyone's business, and taxi drivers and tour guides are often the first and last person visitors would interact with when they visit the island. Also, we know that a knowledgeable and a welcoming guide can turn a good visit into one that is really unforgettable for persons visiting Montserrat. And we are encouraging excellent service because it means that we would get return persons come in and we would get also good recommendations about Montserrat as well. So it's not just about driving persons around. We are sharing Montserrat's story and we are writing our history. So the Montserrat Tourism Authority, we are encouraging all persons who are interested in tour guiding, operating taxis, taking persons around. So, you know, we have the cruise ships that come on island. So we just want persons to be informed about how to effectively conduct tours, what they need to do. And so this training offers participants the chance to learn the art of storytelling techniques. So that brings Montserrat's rich history to life. They'll learn about customer service and communication skills, basic first aid, because we know sometimes you visit areas such as Plymouth, the Buried City, and St. George's Hill that is a little bit remote. So we want you to know what to do in case of emergency situations. Also, what makes a good tour guide? And learning about Montserrat's history, culture, and heritage. Safety as well. As I said, basic first aid and safety while on tour. And also, these are hands-on learning, not just all classroom sessions, because you will also have the opportunity for participants to participate in a real-life simulation tour to St. George's Hill and Plymouth, where they learn to build, their confidence, and they learn how to effectively deliver the story of Montserrat.
13: Product Development Officer at the Tourism Authority, Nicole Fagan. Registration is free and remains open until August 14th. Persons can register by calling the MTA at 491-4702 or 491-4703. The official training dates and venue will be announced later this month. Montserrat was represented at the 27th General Assembly and Technical Conference of the Caribbean Organization of Tax Administrators, COTA, in Guyana. Director of Corporate Services and Compliance at the Ministry of Finance and Economic Management, Maria Silcott, joined regional colleagues at the July 27th to the 31st meeting. The conference brought together tax administrators and revenue management experts from across CARICOM under the theme Future Ready CARICOM Tax Administration, Smart, Data-Driven and AI-Enabled for Sustainable Revenue. During the week, delegates explored matters ranging from the use of technology, including artificial intelligence, in strengthening tax administration, advanced analytics, improving compliance, enhancing taxpayer services, and supporting efficient and sustainable revenue mobilization across CARICOM. In collaboration with the Organization of Economic Cooperation and Development and other regional and international partners in the taxation arena, a high-level regional meeting on tax and development was also held. In other news, Dominica's finance minister, Dr. Irving McIntyre, has announced major changes to the country's income tax system as government moves to provide relief to its working population. In his 2026-2027 budget presentation in Parliament, Dr. McIntyre said the income rates will be replaced by a single flat rate of 10% effective January 1st, 2027.
16: Following the country's economic recovery and our successful completion of the IMF-supported program, from 2009, government began providing meaningful income tax relief. We reduced the tax rates to 15%, 25%, and 35%. We also increased the tax-free threshold first to 25,000 and then to 30,000. We increased mortgage deductions from 15,000 on one property to 30,000 and 15,000 on our first and second property, respectively. We allowed deductions for student loans, home, and medical insurance. All of these have reduced the income tax burden on workers and removed thousands of Dominicans from the income tax net altogether. Mr. Speaker, this allows families to retain a greater share of their income. Today, despite a global environment marked economic uncertainty, this government will again provide relief to further empower the hardworking people of Dominica. It is therefore my pleasure to propose that effective January 1, 2027, the government will replace the income tax rates of 15%, 25%, 35% with a single flat rate of 10%. This is a sacrifice the government is making. It is the most significant income tax relief ever granted to the people of Dominica. It will deliver meaningful savings to workers and make our tax system simpler and fairer.
13: Dominica's finance minister, Dr. Irving McIntyre. And that story from DBS Radio. The government of St. Lucia has officially activated a $1,000 one-time newborn baby grant, which took effect at the beginning of this month. We hear the details in this HTS News Force news report.
17: St. Lucia's newborn baby $1,000 grant took effect on August 1st, 2026.
18: The government's newborn grants program took effect on August 1st, 2026, fulfilling a commitment made by Prime Minister Honorable Philip J. Pierre in his 2026-2027 budget address. Under the program, mothers of eligible registered newborns will receive a one-time grant of $1,000 EC.
17: Press Secretary to the Prime Minister, Melissa Paul, highlighted the requirements needed to access the one-time fund.
18: To qualify, the child must be born on or after August 1st, 2026, and the birth must be registered within 6 months of the child's date of birth. Both requirements must be met. The newborn grant is intended to help mothers meet some of the immediate expenses associated with caring for a baby. It also encourages timely registration, which gives every child a legal identity and is necessary for accessing public services and obtaining official documents.
17: The $1,000 newborn grant has been making waves in regional news circuits. The topic was also featured in the island's 2026 Calypso Monarch Ready's song, Sign Up, in which she urged women to sign up to have a baby for a guaranteed $1,000 payout. The conversation forms part of a broader discussion on the declining birth rate currently affecting the island.
18: The program forms part of the government of St. Lucia's efforts to provide practical support to families at the important stage of their child's lives. Further information on the newborn grants program can be obtained at the Civil Status Registry.
17: According to the Ministry of Health, St. Lucia's fertility rate has fallen to about 1.06 children per woman, well below the 2.1 replacement level needed to sustain population growth. As the island's population continues to age, the issue has become an increasing concern, prompting renewed calls for women of reproductive age to have more children, while government at home and abroad explore ways to encourage higher birth rates.
13: And finally, in the news, aviation stakeholders from across the Caribbean and beyond gathered in St. Vincent and the Grenadines for the Eastern Caribbean Airports Executive Forum, hosted in collaboration with the Eastern Caribbean Civil Aviation Authority. The forum brought together industry representatives to discuss ways to strengthen aviation development, improve connectivity, and maintain safety standards across the region. Representatives from OECS member states also participated in the discussions, focusing on ways to improve their respective aviation industries. Director General of the Eastern Caribbean Civil Aviation Authority, Anthony Whittier, said ECCAA remains committed to working with stakeholders across the region.
19: The reason for trying to get this forum going, and I think I would like to see that we form even a network. We could have an airport network, and what the airport network does will really be up to the airports themselves. But part of the reason for the forum really is to address that very concern. I don't think we need to have a hostile environment. Certainly from my perspective and my office, there is no hostility, right? I am actually opposite of a hostile environment. We want to be cooperative, we want to collaborate. Maybe that will go away. In that respect, I could jump further down into my remarks just to indicate that the ECA is not the same that it used to be. It's not the same. It really isn't. Some people don't realize it as yet, but ECA is not the same that it used to be. It's far from, right? We are not a hostile regulator. We are very inviting. We are collaborative. We are cooperative. And we want to see aviation grow.
13: Anthony Whittier. And that was the news which came to you in association with BBC Radio and TV. Sports Zone is up next in association with MS Osborne Limited.
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21: This is Paulie Sariner for Sports Zone. Starting off with cricket, Hampshire and England fast bowler John Turner has retired from cricket because of persistent injuries. The 25-year-old has not played for his county since last summer because of a stress fracture in his back. Turner, who was born in South Africa, represented England in 2 one-day internationals and 2 T20 games at the end of 2024 during their tour of the West Indies. He was selected in the England T20 squad the year before for their series against New Zealand, but was then ruled out through injury. In total, Turner played 51 matches for Hampshire across all formats, taking 97 wickets. Hampshire Director of Cricket Giles White said Turner had been a huge part of the club's success over the past 5 years. Still in cricket, Surrey duo Ollie Pope and Dan Lawrence have been recalled to the England squad for the first 2 tests against Pakistan. The pair have been named in a 16-man squad before the series opener at Headingley on Wednesday, August 19th, but Jacob Bethell will miss the entire series through injury, with Jordan Cox to be promoted to number 3. The three-match series marks England's first test outing since the retirement of captain Ben Stokes and sacking of head coach Brendan McCullum. Joe Root will captain the side for the first time since being reappointed to the role in July, with Marcus Trescothick serving as interim head coach. McCullum's replacement, Stephen Fleming, will begin his tenure against South Africa in December. England's 16-man squad for the first two tests against Pakistan: Joe Root, captain; Jofra Archer, Gus Atkinson, Shoaib Bashir, Harry Brook, Bryden Carse, Sam Cook, Jordan Cox, Ben Duckett, Matthew Fisher, Emilio Gay, Dan Lawrence, Ollie Pope, Ollie Robinson, Jamie Smith, and Josh Tung. In basketball news, Bahamian basketball legend Michael Sweetbells Thompson says he has no doubt Vijay Edgecombe will become an NBA All-Star, whether this season or in the years ahead, as long as he stays healthy. Speaking with Eyewitness Sports, Thompson also said Edgecombe is in an ideal situation with the Philadelphia 76ers, where he'll benefit from playing alongside an All-Star core that includes Jaylen Brown, Tyrese Maxey, Joel Embiid, and now LeBron James. Thompson believes James' leadership and mentorship will be invaluable in helping the Bimini native continue his development and elevate his NBA career.
2: Man, Vijay's one of the cornerstones of that franchise. He's going to be an all-star, if not this year, but in the coming years. He's going to be an all-NBA type player. That's how skilled and talented he is. That's how great he's going to be, as long as he stays healthy and focused. But as far as the Sixers are concerned, yeah, they are one of the favorites, the top four teams in basketball now on paper. So they just have to go out to court and do it. But if they stay healthy, I see them challenging the Knicks for superiority in the East and playing my Lakers in the finals. Alongside LeBron James is going to advance his career even more. He's going to learn even more his education about basketball, how to prepare himself the right way, how to approach every game, and how to keep his performance at the highest level. That's what LeBron's always been about. He's a great mentor to young players. So as long as Vijay listens to LeBron and follows his example, the sky's the limit for Vijay.
21: And in football, the World Players Union FIFPro has condemned Gianni Infantino's abuse of presidential power and called for change at the top of FIFA following his botched World Cup stake sale plans. On Wednesday night, Infantino was given the full support of FIFA's management board in a statement, despite being forced to abandon his plan to sell stakes in a company to run the World Cup to private investors that has done little to stem the tide of criticism facing the president, with UEFA reiterating its previously threatened boycott of FIFA tournaments and again demanding Infantino's resignation, the FA formally withdrawing its support for his re-election in March 2027, and South Africa governing body CONMEBOL condemning FIFA's disregard for its own principles, saying, quote, "When football loses, we all lose," unquote. Beyond national and continental associations, FIFPro, the global players' union, added to the growing opposition against the president's position by slamming the cover-up surrounding the situation and said it had noted FIFA's statement with deep concern, while also hitting out at the governing body for enabling the plans to be hatched at all.
3: Looking round at Gay. Watch the clock. It's goal for Gold.
17: That was a look at the morning news in association with BBC Radio and TV. 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A reminder that the midday news is at 12 noon, News Watch at 3 p.m., and our major newscast, the news at 6 this evening. Join us then. For ZJB News, I am Keola Green, wishing you, on behalf of the rest of the news team, a very productive day.
0: All right, so ZJB is at morning time now, 23 minutes, moving up on the hour of 8 o'clock, and it's now time for the local weather forecast for Montserrat. and this is valid up to 8 a.m. tomorrow, Saturday, August 8th. Relatively dry and stable atmospheric conditions associated with a ridge of high pressure will persist and continue to restrict shower activity across the area during the next 24 hours. The weather today, partly sunny skies in general with a 20% or slight chance of a brief shower. Weather tonight, fair to partly cloudy skies with a 20% or slight chance of a brief shower. Winds east at 7 to 16 miles per hour with lighter spells at times. Seas 1 to 1.5 meters or 3 to 5 feet. The sun, it will set at 6:39 this evening and it will rise tomorrow morning at 5:52. And that is the local weather forecast for Montserrat, valid up to 8 a.m. tomorrow, Saturday, August 8th, which came to you in association with Ash Supermarket.
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A life that touches others goes on forever. Death cannot kill what never dies. It is with great sadness that the family of Yvonne, Yvette, Jennifer Hunter, formerly of Harney Street, Montserrat, but who last resided in Enfield, London, United Kingdom, announces her passing. Yvonne passed away peacefully, surrounded by family, on Friday, July 10th, 2026, at the age of 63 years. She was the daughter of the late Millicent Hunter and Philip Allen. Yvonne was preceded in death by her son, Carol Denham Hunter, her brother, Victor Joseph Callender, and her sister, Edith Ambrose. Left to mourn, her son, Dion Sylvester Hunter, daughter, Tavian Christine Hunter, granddaughter, Letitia Davinia Millicent Hunter, and three grandsons, Terrell J. Hunter, Trey Dion Hunter, and Lucas Andre Hunter, alongside daughter-in-law Katia Hunter, son-in-law Pasby Zabatsky in the United Kingdom, as well as many more nieces and nephews, too numerous to mention. Yvonne is survived also by her siblings, including Errol Hunter, Oscar Hunter, Glynis Weeks, Bruce Hunter, Elvira Lee and their families in the United Kingdom, and Alric Jim Taylor and his family in Montserrat. Also mourning Yvonne's passing are numerous close relatives and friends, to include the Tewitt, Williams Lewis, Osborne, Mulcair, Zabatsky, Morgan Gale, Dowell, Almeida Motor families, and many more in Montserrat and abroad. Yvonne's family wishes to thank all those who played a part in her life and to those who called to extend their condolences. The Thanksgiving service to celebrate the life of the late Yvonne Yvette Jennifer Hunter, formerly of Harney Street, Montserrat, but who last resided in the United Kingdom, will take place on Friday, August 14th, 2026, at 11 o'clock in the morning at St. Aldhelm's Church, 2 Windmill Road, London, N18, 1PA. The burial will take place at 1 p.m. at Lavender Hill Cemetery, 72 Cedar Road, Enfield, EN2, OTH. The world breaks everyone, and afterwards, many are strong at the broken places. May the Lord grant unto Yvonne eternal rest, and let perpetual light shine upon her.

It is with sadness that we announce the passing of Michael Lee, also known as Log, who peacefully answered his Heavenly Father's call and entered into eternal rest on Sunday, June 14th, at the Sir Lester Byrd Medical Center in Antigua. Michael was born on April 21st, 1948, to Esther Lee of Trans Village and Mike Robinson of Farms Village. As a child, Michael moved with his mother and family to Lee's Village, where he spent most of his life. Following the volcanic crisis, he relocated to Lookout, which remained his home until his time of passing. He is mourned by his daughter, Michaela Lee, in the United Kingdom, and his siblings, Henry Ryan, Simon Boas, William Dick Shakey, and Lloyd Hoofer Lee, and Victoria Mumi Brooks in the United Kingdom, and Althea Wade in Montserrat. His nephews, Kevin Showtime, Sean, Jimel and Carlton Lee, and Kenroy Simon in the U.S., Mervyn Ryan, Gerard Killer Fry, Lenroy Russell, Calvin and Trevor Lee in the UK, Dave Jamaic Lee and Leonard Wade Jr. in Montserrat, and their families. His nieces Janice White, Shernice Lee and Janine Ryan in the UK, Natisha Charles in the US, Denise and Simona Simon in the USVI, and their families. Other relatives Sylvia and James Lee, Blondina Taylor Farrell, Victor Tumba, Mary and Albertine Brown, Manelva Sherwood and Jasmine Taylor, Vernon Doc Tewitt, Lucille Graves, Isilda Massis Sutton, Raphael and Andre White, Glassford Corbett, Zelma White, Merle Tewitt, Ralford Lee Sr., Victor James Sr., Loretta Joseph, and Victoria Claxton and their families. Good friends, Easton Taylor Farrell, David Zaki Isaac, Enki Adina Lee, Teacher Linda White, Cyril Roach, Vera Roach, Arthur and Hyacinth Bramble, Kathleen Cinti Fry, Wendell Harris, Rupert Zaki Roach and their families, former residents of Lees, Gages, Dyers, Molyneux, Trance and Farms, and those he would have worked with on various construction sites. Special thanks to Dave Jamaic Lee, the staff at Social Services, who assisted during our time of bereavement. The funeral service for the late Michael Lee, also known as Log, will be held on Thursday, August 13th at 2:30 p.m. at the Roman Catholic Church in Lookout. Viewing of the body will commence at 2 p.m. Burial will be at the Lookout Public Cemetery. The service will be live streamed on Philomagic Media on YouTube. Transportation will be provided by Peter White's bus, which will leave Salem at 1:30 p.m. en route to the church in Lookout. May Uncle Log rest in eternal peace.

is Jabi's morning time, though. 12 minutes moving up on the hour of our 8 o'clock. It is with profound sadness that we announce the passing of Sylvia Fenton, also known as Teacher Sylvia, formerly of Salem, but who last resided in the United Kingdom. She passed away on August 2nd. Funeral arrangements for the late Sylvia Fenton will be given in a subsequent broadcast. And we here at ZJB do extend our deepest sympathy to those who are left to mourn.

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1: All right, so ZGB is morning time now, 8 minutes on the hour of our 8 o'clock, as we look at some notices. The Wesleyan Holiness Men's Ministry invites the public to 2 events in Fritz Village this weekend. Tomorrow, Saturday, August 8th, the brothers of the ministry will be in Fritz Village for a community visitation starting at 4 p.m., sharing fellowship, encouragement, and prayer with residents right in the neighborhood. Then on Sunday, August 9th at 4:30 p.m., the ministry will host an open-air service in Fritz near the Volcano View Shop. There'll be music, heartfelt worship, and a message of hope. Residents are invited to join them for a time of fellowship, and all are welcome. It is that time again for preparation for back to school, and the Dayville Community Action Group will once again be providing the back to school toolkit for the children in the Dayville and surrounding areas. The distribution will be on Saturday, August 15th, and start from 10 a.m. to 1 p.m. at the Dayville Community Center. So please take note. The Dayville Action Group will be having a bring and buy sale on Saturday, August 15th at the Dayville Community Center. A variety of items will be on sale. Sale will start at 9 a.m. until 2 p.m. Interested persons can WhatsApp or call 493-5686 for further information or to book a spot. Funds raised will be used for community development activities. Island Solutions and Scuba Montserrat, they're asking for information about or the return of essential items. And Scuba Montserrat, they're asking for information about or the return of essential items that were removed from the coral resort.

0: 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Join the Department of Community Youth and Sports Services on Sunday, August 23rd at Salem Park for the start of the 2026 Rounders Tournament. Enjoy an exciting day of Rounders, great music, delicious food on sale, and plenty of community spirit as teams battle it out on the field. Bring your family and friends, cheer on the players, and be part of the fun. For further information, contact the Department of Community Youth and Sports Services on 491-5701. The Statistics Department is advising the public that the deadline for submission of the 2025 balance of payment forms is Friday, August 14th, and they're requesting all outstanding forms be submitted to the department by this date. Persons experiencing difficulties completing the balance of payment form should contact the department at 491-3797 or 491-3794 or email statistics@gov.ms for assistance. Calling all young netball enthusiasts, the Department of Community Youth and Sports Services will join the Keen to Inspire Summer Netball Camp at the Little Bay Multipurpose Sports Complex from August 10th, that's on Monday to the 15th. Designed for ages 8 to 16, the camp offers fun, skill-building sessions to help young players improve their game, build confidence, and make new friends. Registration is open, so sign up at the Department of Community Youth and Sports office in Braids or scan the QR code on the event flyer on the DCYSS Facebook page and other locations island-wide. So please take note of that as you move. And just a quick look into the Sunday services for Sunday, August 9th. The Faith Tabernacle, your services at 9. House of Refuge, your service as well at 9. Wesleyan Holiness Family, Beulah in St. Peter's, your family Bible hour. Sunday school is at 9. Divine worship is at 10. Davy Hill, your service is at 10. For the Apostolic Faith, your service, that's Emmanuel, will be at 9. And Bethel in Codred Sunday school at 10. Morning worship is at 11. Church of God of Prophecy, it's going to be a joint service at St. John's at 9 o'clock, so no service at Salem. For the Catholic family, a joint service at Salem, so no mass at Lookout this weekend, and that service will begin 8 o'clock in Salem for the Catholic family. For the Methodist churches, Salem, well, in all three congregations, your services will begin at 9, but there will be a live radio broadcast from Judy Peace, and that will be at 9 as mentioned. And for the Anglican family, no service at St. John's and St. James this weekend, but there'll be a joint service at St. Peter's, and that will begin at 8:30. So please take note of that. That's it for this bulletin, which came to you in association with the Bank of Montserrat Limited. ZGB's morning time, 2 minutes on the hour of 8 o'clock.
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Take a moment to

Just listen to the island around you. The breeze through the trees, the waves crashing on the shore, the familiar voices of neighbors greeting each other. We live in a beautiful, close-knit paradise, but beneath the rhythm of our daily island life, there is a quiet, heavy whisper echoing in too many homes, a whisper that says, just one more drink to get through the day. Today, we are putting aside the shame and talking from the heart. We are talking about alcoholism. But not as a cold clinical word. We are talking about the hidden tears and the silent battles being fought right here in our community. If you are hurting, or if you are loving someone who is hurting, this next 5 minutes is just for you. Because we are a small island, we think we see everything. But addiction thrives in spaces we pretend not to notice. We have a habit of judging what we don't understand, laughing it off or looking the other way. But alcoholism doesn't care who you are. It is the hard-working man who works all day, laughing with friends but carries an unbearable weight when the sun goes down. It is the devoted mother or grandmother who pours a drink to cope with overwhelming anxiety and the historical trauma our island has carried, only to find she cannot stop. Nobody ever wakes up and chooses this path. It is a slow, painful slide. It starts as a way to cope, becomes a habit, and ends up as a prison. The deepest pain of this sickness is the loss of yourself. It is looking in the mirror and wondering where the bright, vibrant person you used to be went. In Montserrat, our families are everything. When one of ours hates, the whole house vibrates. Addiction is a lonely disease, but it never lives alone. It ripples through our entire family tree. It is the partner lying awake at midnight, listening for the footsteps on the porch, heart pounding with dread. It is the children walking on eggshells, trying to guess which vision of their parent is coming home today. There's so much pride and shame tied up in this on a small island. We hide the bottles in the bottom of the bin. We make excuses to the rest of the village. But under that pride is a deep, aching fear. If you are a family member listening to this, please hear me. You did not cause this. You cannot control it. You cannot cure it. Your love is powerful, but you were never meant to carry this heavy burden all by yourself. If you are the one trapped in that cycle right now, feeling completely hopeless and exposed, please listen to my voice. Your story is not over. The shame you are carrying does not define the blood in your veins or the strength in your spirit. Admitting you need help in a small community is terrifying, but it is the bravest thing you will ever do. You don't have to fix your whole life today. You just have to get through the next hour. There are people right here on this island waiting to hold your hand. People who have stood exactly where you're standing, who felt just as lost and who found their way back. Healing is real. Forgiveness is real. And it is waiting for you. You do not have to hide in the dark anymore. Please let someone in. If you are ready to take that first step towards healing, you can reach out directly to the Montserrat Mental Health Services at St. John's Cleaning. It is confidential, professional, and they are there to support you and your family. 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Montserrat, be gentle with yourselves. Look out for your neighbors and stay blessed. Thank you. This is your nurse, Shungu. Until next time.

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4: Notice is hereby given that the 32nd Annual General Meeting of the Shareholders of Bank of Montserrat Limited will be held on Wednesday, August 19th, 2026, commencing at 5 p.m. at the Braids Arts and Education Center in Braids. Bank of Montserrat Limited will be allowing shareholders to participate virtually in order to ensure that only current shareholders are allowed to participate. Those interested in doing so are required to register before the meeting. Please contact the Bank of Montserrat to register. The 2025 financial statements and proxy form are also available on the website under the Shareholder Relations tab. Nominations for election and or re-election of directors may be made in writing or on the prescribed form and must reach the bank's registered office at least 3 working days before the date of the meeting or by close of business on Friday, August 14th, 2026. A shareholder of the company who is entitled to attend and vote at this meeting may appoint a proxy to vote in his or her place. A proxy need not be a shareholder of the company. The instrument appointing a proxy shall be in writing under the hand of the appointer, or if such appointer is a corporation, either under its common seal or under the hand of an officer or authority so authorized. The proxy form, however, must be delivered to the bank not less than 48 hours before the meeting or by 5 p.m. Monday, August 17th, 2026. The nomination form and proxy form can be downloaded from the bank's website. Please kindly note that only registered shareholders will be admitted to the meeting. To join virtually, individuals can register through the Bank of Montserrat Limited.
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6: It's cricket. 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It's Bash It Like a Calabash. And the question is, can you hit the biggest six? 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

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Yes, raffle tickets going for only $10. And the grand prize is $350. I tell you, it's cricket, fun cricket. Bash it like a calabash, happening on Sunday, August 16th at the Little Bay Playing Field from 12 p.m. Be there, man. We're going to bash it like a calabash.

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One

minutes moving down past the hour of our 8 o'clock. Friday it is, August 7th, and must say good morning and happy birthday to all. Let me make sure that I have it right here. So sending birthday greetings to a loving son, Kid Jason. Kid Jason Martin, it is your birthday today. Well, you do have greetings from your mom, Flora Martin, and also from your girlfriend and your children. Yeah, they're all coming together to wish you a happy, happy birthday today. Kid Jason, enjoy, all right? Good morning to you, Flora. ECCB financial rates. And then, of course, we'll link up with Vernon Springer.

Already 23 minutes moving down past 8 o'clock. Easy dancing on a Friday morning. We got the ECCB rates in a bit. Some folks are still on their way to work, huh? Yeah, man, get there safely. Better late than never. Easy dancing.

0: Definitely sounds to get you moving, eh? Mm-hmm. So the following are today's indicative rates in Eastern Caribbean dollars for key international and regional currencies. These rates will not apply to commercial banks' transactions with the public. Barbados dollar, 1.35000. Canadian dollar, 1.92616. Swiss franc, 3.33066. Euro, 3.11283. Pound sterling, 3.63042. United States dollar, 2.70000. And Ghana dollar, 0.01303. And those were the ECCB rates for today, Friday, the 7th of August, which came to you in association with Nigel Osborne Enterprises Limited. Noel.
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0: So sending some anniversary greetings, 55 years married. Wow, that's to Mr. and Mistress John Lee. They're in Lookout. Greetings from Yvette and Shanice and Tamoy, Rochelle and Raphael, Dequan and Casia. Yeah, they're wishing you all the best. Wishing you two all the best on your 55th wedding anniversary. Yeah, that's the Mr. and Mistress John Lee. Mm-hmm. Easy dancing, yeah. I'm trying to remember his his nickname. Mm-hmm. Come dance with me. Yeah. Is somebody help me out? The sheriff? Is it the sheriff? Yeah. I stand corrected. It's the same person, right? Sheriff? As I mentioned, I stand corrected. Yes.

All right, so getting some messages that are indeed correct. So he is the sheriff. Mm-hmm. Mr. John Lee. And of course, to the wife, happy 55th wedding anniversary.

0: Yes, we're going to pull this one down with our 28 minutes past 8 o'clock. We'll be back with the boogie, back with the sounds. But going to head into, well, I'm not too certain exactly where I'm heading. Maybe he might just be in St. Vincent. He might be in Antigua. He might be in St. Kitts. He was once in Montserrat. So you really can't follow Mr. Vernon Springer. But he's a part of the Antigua and Barbuda Falcons, who are getting set for their first match in the CPL 2026 edition in St. Vincent up against the Jamaica Kingsmen. Good morning to you, Mr. Vernon Springer.
1: Hey, good morning. Good morning to the good people of Montserrat. Good morning to all of my friends and families and everybody all over the world who are listening to you, Little Lenny. It's been a long time that I haven't spoken to you.
0: Very, very, very long time indeed. But I know that you've been busy. I've been following you. You might not think so, but I've been following you, especially with, the Antigua and Barbuda Falcons. Now, they're getting set for their first game. That's happening tonight. So what's happening with the team itself before we get into, what we're supposed to talk about today?
1: Well, first of all, I think it's really an honor for me to be on your program this morning and to just let the fans all around the world know that the time is now. Today is the start of the Republic Bank Caribbean Premier League, and it's starting in St. Vincent and the Grenadines, and this is going to be almost like a record year because you have 39 matches, 7 franchises playing in 8 venues, and so this is going to be the 11th venue in the Caribbean that CPL matches are going to be played. So far, we have relatively played over 420 games in the 13-year period. This is going to be the 14th year of the championship. So you would realize how exciting the CPL is going to be for 2026. And if we quickly kind of recap, we'd realize that within that period of time, Trinbago Knight Riders have won 5 championships, Jamaica 3, Barbados 2, Guyana 1, St. Kitts Nevis 1, and St. Lucia 1. So Falcons is into its 3rd year, and we got to the playoff stage last year, which really was not enough. And so we are ready and ready to go now for 2026. We've got a couple of number of challenges in terms of our players. You know, our original captain, Moeen Ali, who originally had signed for the Antigua and Barbuda Falcons, ended up, because a contractual arrangement, had to pull out because, you know, he's playing in the 100. And you know it is, Lenny, it's business right now. So everybody is hustling to be able to try to be able to make sure that you can make the money. It was a difficult decision for the owners and for Falcons because normally when you're building your team, you don't want to have players going out and in. And a couple of players are going to be out and in. But barring that, we're moving ahead. Fabian Allen will lead out the team tonight in St. Vincent, and so everybody is ready and ready to go. We've also got a replacement because one of our batsmen from Pakistan was pulled by the Pakistan Cricket Board, so Tim Robinson comes into the conversation. But we got real local firepower because you've got the return of, we brought back home Alzari Joseph, who is Antigua and Barbuda's only IPL player. And Alzari would have made his CPL debut 2016 for the St. Kitts Nevis squad. So to be coming back home now and now turning out now for the Antigua and Barbuda Falcons home franchise, I think that's one of the biggest moves for us. The young, exciting fast bowler, Jaden Sears. So if we have Jaden Sears and Alzari Joseph up top, we're looking to really get early wickets. But it's going to be a very interesting series because based on the matches and what our data analysts would have seen throughout the Caribbean so far, Lenny, you're going to have pace, but your pace is going to be able to have to be able to get early wickets. And later on, the spin is really what is going to be dominant based on the pitches that we have along in the Caribbean. But when we get to that, Lenny, we'll deal with that one.
0: Indeed. But you mentioned the return of Alzari Joseph, but I think I saw that Rakim Cornwall as well is back with the Antigua and Barbuda Falcons.
1: Well, you still would have the core front. You have Kareem Agoa, who had a very outstanding season, started well. Didn't finish as strong as he would have liked. And then you have Rakim Cornwall, who's under a bit of a pressure. His performance was way below par. And so he really now, the onus is on him now to be able to step up and perform. And I think his bowling also will be key based on the lineup. You also still have Amir Django, was part of our franchise last year. And then you got Jamar Hamilton, another one of the wicketkeepers. So we have at least about three wicketkeepers. Mujib from Pakistan, Django, and Jamar Hamilton. And Jamar Hamilton has been having a fantastic season. So we got some fire. We got a young spinner there from Trinidad and Tobago, Mahes, Anderson Phillip, to kind of close this out. Then we got a big, young, exciting all-round of Tobago, Trinidad and Tobago, Joshua James, who can hit a very long ball. So it's a complete squad, and Paul Nixon has done a remarkable job. Kirtley Ambrose is the bowling coach. Wilden Cornwall is the assistant coach. And so we're looking for exciting things.
0: Indeed, sounds good. But I know the games don't come to Antigua until I think around the 20th or so of August. So what's in store for folks who want to join up and enjoy some of the earlier games?
1: Well, the first of all is that our partnership with the government of Antigua and Barbuda has been tremendous. And so this evening at the Sir Vivi Richards Stadium, we are going to be having what we call a pre-launch match, where fans from Antigua and Barbuda can come to the Sir Vivi Richards Stadium free. In fact, we're launching Antigua and Barbuda's 70th Carnival celebration tonight in the party stand. It's going to be a vibe. We just completed Carnival. So we got the festival's office, Ministry of Tourism, all of the ministries along with Antigua and Barbuda Falcons, Claudette C.P. Peters. We're bringing up vibes tonight. First game opening night, we're going to try and open the gates from about 5 o'clock this afternoon so folks can be able to come to the Sir Vivi Richards Stadium. You could sit anywhere. The party line is really going to be in the party stand, and we're going to be able to take it to a different level. Put up the cricket on the screen. Come for a line. You know, today's Falcons Friday, something which we have established over the last couple of years where fans in Antigua and Barbuda can wear their replica jerseys or they can wear an Antigua and Barbuda shirt or flag or whatever. Bring your noisemakers, bring the iron band. And so this evening, our first game, we're playing in our first game against the Jamaica Kingsmen, which is the opening night of the game. Now, last year, Lenny, 1.17 billion people looked at CPL. So understand the eyes that are going to be on the season this year. This is going to be big. One of our major sponsors is the Citizens by Investment Unit. And so we're going to be able to be proudly showcasing that because the support by the Antigua and Barbuda government has been tremendous to the Antigua and Barbuda Falcons. So we just wanted people to bring the vibes. Sorry that you can't be able to come over, but I know that there's going to be a build-up for that. The team returns on the 15th of August, and our opening game, we have four home games this season, the 20th to the 25th of August. And so we know our neighbors, the folks from Montserrat, will be journeying across. Because what is so interesting, Lenny, is that the folks from Montserrat also journey down to St. Kitts and Nevis to look at CPL games. So that's how much the fans in Montserrat love cricket. So we don't expect anything else left for the fans coming across from Montserrat to support us for our home games. But tonight is going to be the Sir Vivi Richards Stadium watch party. Pure action. You know, Jamaica celebrated their independence yesterday. So they're going to be coming out in their numbers tonight. And we just want to be able to just create the biggest vibes, you know. The biggest party in sport is now CPL.
0: Right. And I saw someone asking about radio commentary as well for the CPL games. Do you have any information on that?
1: You know, to tell the truth, right, I've been so caught up, Lenny, but I certainly joined it. They will be able to kind of get back to you on that because a lot of things is being controlled by CPL now. They've got this Live and Louder network. And for some strange reason, Lenny, I think Cricket West Indies is also guilty of that aspect as well. We have moved away from the traditional radio. And everybody who is talking now always wants to tell you that they're doing the promotion on social media. I don't think the folks who are involved in cricket in the Caribbean are paying attention to understand. And I've made that my pet peeve when I go to meetings. I tell them all the time that the Caribbean is a radio country. When your grandfather Lenny, who is in Jamaica, goes on his farm, he has a radio. He doesn't have no time, Lenny, to be saying that he's going to look on YouTube and all them stuff. He has a radio, and he has that to his ear, or he put it down, and he's looking to be able to hear the cricket. And I think that that is one of the evolutions that has sort of helped kill the game in the Caribbean by not having radio commentary consistently. In fact, the cost is so high, Lenny, that some of the radio stations just can't afford it. And for the simple reason that some of the folks are just easy to say, oh, don't worry, radio commentary. You can get it on YouTube, or you can get it on linear TV, or you can get it on that. But the Caribbean is a radio country. And anywhere you go wrong, people listen to radio. So we have to revisit that somewhere, some shape, some form. Maybe not this year, but it's a clarion call for us.
0: Indeed, sounds good. Your final words, Mr. Vernon Springer?
1: Well, let me just thank you, Lenny, and thank JJB, Basil Morgan, and all the folks who listen this, at this time on your program. I want to say once again good morning to, I got so many friends, Stevel's mother, Meredith Lynch, even the Premier. We speak often. I just want to bless the people of Montserrat for their support to cricket on a whole in the entire Caribbean. I remember my days working with Leeward Island Cricket Board when we brought 3 tournaments to Montserrat. First ever Under 17, Under 19 tournament, and Super 50. The crowds that came out in Montserrat. In fact, there were 2 half holidays. I mean, that's the impact of Montserrat being involved in cricket. I think it is something that we maybe need to see happening again. And under the new president, Mr. KB, I hope that common sense can prevail and that we can be able to look to bring back some cricket to Montserrat, because Montserrat people always come out and support cricket. In fact, not only cricket, but they support sports on a whole. Mm-hmm. Let me say good morning to Sean L. Burns and Damian Williams and all those guys. And Lenny, thanks again for accommodating me this morning, man, to really push and support the Antigua and Barbuda Falcons.
0: And whenever you need that time, you know, you can always send that WhatsApp message again, you know?
1: Hey, no problem, man. I really appreciate that. And let me thank Herman Sargent and the entire management and the people of Montserrat. Thanks again for your support, man, to our neighbors. We're brothers and sisters.
0: Indeed.
1: Antigua and Barbuda and Montserrat, so nothing changes.
0: Indeed. Take care, Mr. Springer.
1: Hey, God bless you, lady.
0: All right, bye-bye. Mm-hmm. Yeah, they added to Vernon Springer. He's a part of the Antigua and Barbuda Falcons. Just letting us know what's the latest inside the camp. As you know, Antigua and Barbuda, they take on the Jamaica Kingsmen at 7 o'clock this evening. They're in Honorsvale, St. Vincent. Or they're at Honorsvale in St. Vincent. And, they return, as you heard, the 15th of August for their home matches, which will begin from the 20th straight down to the 25th. Yep. Well, you heard from Mr. Springer. And, of course, we have more. We want to get into St. Vincent. So I'm going to try my best and see what I can pull out for you just to give you that feel, you know, of what to expect from the home matches. It's the first time that, CPL is heading into St. Vincent. Yeah, so let's hear more from... Dr. Kisha Shalo and crew.
2: Cannot the final touches being done for the exciting weekend ahead of us. Obviously, the CPL 2026, the very first time in St. Vincent and the Grenadines. And I know Vincentians are extremely happy and keen to see these matches, as well as those tourists, the thousands who have flown into the country to experience the very commencement of CPL this year. We have a privilege indeed to have the CEO of CPL, Mr. Pete Russell, and when we have my colleague, Honorable Kashaka Cupid, Minister of Sport, and he has done tremendous work to get us to this stage. But I'm sure just like me, they are very excited to give their perspective, so I'll pass over. Pete, welcome to St. Vincent.
3: Thank you very much, Minister. I mean, what a pleasure to be here. And first of all, a big thank you to your good self. And you're good self-ministers, because without your inspiration and dedication, we wouldn't be standing here today. But I think, as you mentioned, I mean, you can see the excitement building already. And I think for CPL to begin its journey here is very exciting for all of us at the tournament. What we obviously bring, and people who have This is our 14th season, bizarrely. So all fans have seen CPL. They know the vibe and excitement that it brings. And I can see this place on Friday night absolutely kicking off. So we're really excited to be here. There's no question that the cricket will be obviously at the top quality standard that we're all used to. And I think for us, what we want to be as a brand is a regional brand. We want to bring cricket throughout the region. And I think through the endeavours that you find people have made over the last few months, we're able to do that. I think to start CPL here in such a magical place, in such a magical stadium, mm-hmm. with so much history, is going to be very exciting. So we thank you for your hospitality and for inviting us here. Yes. And we can't wait to get the action started.
4: So we're on the cusp of the opening of the CPL Caribbean Premier League 2026, and as the Minister of Sports speaks, and Dr. Shallow, I am very proud to be a major part of this. You'd have been here in January when we first met, and you'd have witnessed the female games under the lights. And as you can see, we have a very beautiful and picturesque facility. And it's important for us to really utilize it and maximize its potential. And having the teams here as a neutral venue, it says a lot to CPL and it says a lot for us as a government. We are prioritizing sports as just a part of our youth development strategy, and also in terms of a wider economic strategy in terms of sports tourism too. And I'm privileged to partner with my colleague, the Honourable Dr. Kishore Shallow, in realising this particular initiative and this dream. It's Friday would be historic for us, and I am sure a number of our fans, cricket lovers, they are excited about the potential in which we have to offer and the teams. And I myself, I'm looking forward to three exciting and thrilling games, because that is what Vincentians are all about. We love action, and I believe we're in for three action-packed games, and I really look forward to these three games ahead.
2: Yeah, and clearly I think we all happy with what we are seeing here. The venue is ready. I want to thank the National Sports Council chairman and manager, who have worked really hard over the last few months to get us to this stage. But CPL is about the biggest party in sports. So I think let us just touch on that a little bit. And we are standing here in the party stand, where, you know, this is where the action is going to really be. And we have performance. I'm quite happy that we have the local talent, Jasper, the reigning Soca Monarch King. We have young Sean Beats, who took the carnival this year by storm. And then we had Magical, who is also a former Soca Monarch King. But the grand announcement, Pete, Kashaka, is the drone show on Friday and Sunday. And for the first time ever, the CPL is going to have a drone show, correct?
5: Correct.
2: So we are obviously very thrilled to be featuring that Friday. And I know for sure Vincentians are going to absolutely love this treat that we have in store. So everything is in place. We are ready. Friday is really going to be an exciting weekend. And we are happy again to start the CPL 2026 here in St. Vincent and the Grenadines.
0: Yeah, so they had it, CWI president, Dr. Kishore Shallow, in conversation there with, the CEO of, the CPL, Pete Russell, and of course, the Minister of Sport, Kashaka Cupid, who is actually the Minister of Tourism in St. Vincent as well. So he's the Minister of Sport. And Kisha, he went under the banner, actually, not as Cricket West Indies president, but the Minister of Tourism. So there you go. So we had the Minister of Sport, Kashaka Cupid, and then the Minister of Tourism, Dr. Kishore Shallow, and then the CPL CEO, Pete Russell. So as you know, Dr. Shallow is a minister of government in St. Vincent. Well, we are going to take a quick break, see what's happening around us. We'll be back in just a bit. Don't go anywhere. And yeah, something is on next Sunday. Hear more about it.
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5: time, so let we start it.
0: It's cricket. It's fun cricket. Plenty cricket happening on August 16th. It's Bash It Like a Calabash. And the question is, can you hit the biggest six? Or how many times can you hit the stumps in the bowl-off competition? Register

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But hear what? Link up with any member of the Cricket Association as well for raffle tickets. Yes, raffle tickets going for only $10. And the grand prize is $350. I tell you, it's cricket. Fun cricket. Bash it.

0: Ghost and Personal Entertainment, alongside the Garage Crew out of NYC, presents Can't Behave, the Carnival Saturday. 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The vibe is keeping up with Tribestar Sound, Golden Eye, Mr. Xavier, and your special guest flying in all the way from Montserrat for their second time around. It's the Dynamic Duo, bringing that raw energy and the vibes you can't resist. This is all powered by Up Close and Personal International Sound System. Non-stop music, pure carnival energy, and a vibes that would last all night. $20 gets you in before 11 p.m. or you pay $25 after. Don't be the one to hear about it after. Make sure you're there. August 29th, 2026, at the Boston Aspirers 358 Washington Street, Dorchester. This is a party of energy. Can't behave or stay home.
1: Yeah, so that's happening real soon. 10 minutes it is on the hour of 9 o'clock. And I found this notice this morning and I was just shaking my head. You know, really and truly shaking my head when I saw this notice from Island Solutions and Scuba Montserrat. And they're asking for information about the return of essential items that were removed from the Coral Research Lab at Gun Hill. They're in Cars Bay. These items include electric water pump, a yellow electrical cord, a blue hose, multiple 4x4s, and a white painted 600-gallon water tank. All of these are equipment. They are necessary for them to run their facility, to grow corals, to restore Montserrat reefs. Very, very sad that someone or persons would actually do this. Items can be returned to the site with no questions at all asked. And, or you can contact Andrew Mayers at, 496-7333. That's 496-7333 with the information. So you can return them to the site and no questions asked. Okay? But it's very sad that folks are definitely going to take up a water, electric water pump, a yellow electrical cord, a blue hose, and many other stuff from Island Solutions and Scuba Montserrat. Very, very, very sad. Get ready to swing, celebrate and win. Roundabout Mini Golf is turning one and you're invited to the first anniversary celebration.

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1: So we're getting closer now to our, to 9 o'clock, that's our, what is it now, 7?

terms of crime and violence. They went through their carnival period. Not much violence and so forth. But vendors operating within the public markets there in St. John's, Antigua, were sent scrambling for safety yesterday after gunshots erupted near the West bus station, leaving two young men injured. The shooting occurred in the busy time just after midday. And vendors described moments of fear and confusion as multiple gunshots rang out, causing people in the area to flee. And one vendor said she was working inside the market when she heard gunshots.

Yeah, the word is that I definitely need to take this one again from the top, huh? Yeah, real deep, deep, deep selection. Definitely gonna try and get back into the Friday settings, you know. But after reading those three stories with gunshots yesterday, Thursday, two in Antigua, one in the BVI. Listen to the lyrics.

0: Johnny, Johnny King. Song that we can reflect on, you know. How many more? What's leading to gun violence? Leaves me to wonder, huh? Leave us to wonder. Ten minutes it is now, moving down past the hour. Yeah, 10 minutes past 9 o'clock. How many more? Just got this notice in from the DMCA, and residents are reminded that island-wide collection of unwanted white goods and old televisions continues this weekend as part of Montserrat's 2026 Hurricane Preparedness Program. Now, residents are encouraged to place unwanted refrigerators, stoves, washing machines, freezers, and old televisions at the side of the road by 8 o'clock on the scheduled collection day for their community. Now, for tomorrow and Sunday. So if you have an old fridge, stove, washing machine, a freezer or television, if you're living in Palm Loop, Cheap End, St. Peter's, Virgin Islands, Mars Hill, and Jones Hill, Cudjoe Head and surrounding areas, including Baker Hill, Salt Spring, Cavala Hill, Manjack, Banks, Nixon's, Shinlands, DC Fenton Heights, and Braids, please put those items out by 8 o'clock tomorrow or on Sunday. So I guess they'll be starting in Palm Loop. So yeah, put them out tomorrow. You don't know how far that they'll get tomorrow. So put them out by 8 o'clock tomorrow morning. All right? So once again, if you have any old fridge, stove, washing machine, freezers, or old TVs and so forth, microwaves, whatever, you know, you put them by the roadside by 8 o'clock tomorrow morning and on Sunday. All right, so they'll be in the areas of Palm Loop, Cheap End, St. Peter's, Virgin Islands, Mars Hill, and Jones Hill, Cudjoe Head, and surrounding areas, including Baker Hill, Salt Spring, Cavala Hill, Manjack, Banks, Nixon's, Shinlands, DC Fenton Heights, and Braids. All right, next week, Saturday and Sunday, they'll be heading further north. I don't want to confuse anything right now. I don't want to do that. So I'm going to leave it for the central part of Montserrat. You know, Palm Loop and so forth into Cudjoe Head. Tomorrow and Sunday is your time. I'm not going to even mention where they'll be heading next week, Saturday and Sunday. Just know that they'll be out. And by Monday, we'll be able to tell you more. You know, because some folks, they listen, they don't hear well. And then next minute, folks in the north put out their old TVs and so forth. And then they have to wait a whole week asking questions. When them come? I think I'm going to give my good friend Sharon this notice back and remind her on Monday when to bring out the other part. Because folks listen at different times and I don't want them to get confused. Because Sunday they don't see nothing picked up, they're going to make noise and say, but wait, where them be? They say them a come. And lo and behold, their village is the following week. So tomorrow and Sunday, we are going to take care of Palm Loop, Cheap End, St. Peter's, Virgin Islands, Mars Hill and Jones Hill, Cudjoe Head and surrounding areas, including Baker Hill, Salt Spring, Cavala Hill, Manjack, Banks, Nixon's, Shinlands, DC Fenton Heights, and Braids. Make sure you have your old fridge and everything outside by 8 o'clock. 8 o'clock tomorrow and Sunday. All right? And this collection is being coordinated by the DMCA. Good? By Monday, you'll hear about the other areas where they'll be heading into next week. God willing. Not me. I'm not saying that now. Don't want to confuse you, because guess what? We are inside the flow hour.
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0: Can we groove for a bit? 15 past 9 o'clock. Yeah.

names. And I gotta pick up Victor the Marshall KB again. It's his 65th birthday today, people. So if you see him today, big him up. Don't know if he'll be washing any vehicles or anything today. Yeah, so the Marshall, Victor KB, 65 today. And of course, your ZGB Radio family, we're bigging you up. Enjoy your day, all right?

with you next Friday. Then of course he'll be back on regular programming for a bit. And listen to me. He took his holiday, innit? So we'll be back on regular programming for a bit. Just for a bit. Then you know he's gonna cry and cry loud. He'll have to do the whole month. Then of course, you know, I'll have to do a weekend or two to regularize certain things again so you could get a weekend. You realize how quiet I was throughout the summer? I didn't make any noise.

You know, folks, I really want to come in here and share this piece of information with you. You know, they say sometimes you have to be quiet, but sometimes you really have to let it out. And I'm not going to let anyone, do that over me. I allowed everyone, myself and George, we didn't make any noise. Grace went out. I know that he's going out again. And Basil has been out, in and out. And all I simply mentioned on this radio station, what is to come, no look good. They took their holiday. He's going to message me and say, oh, I have more days left. Why is he being like that? I didn't envy him when he went to, St. Kitts Music Festival. When he went to the United Kingdom. He came back and he went to Antigua for Carnival. I said nothing to him. Absolutely nothing. Now I simply mention a little thing and he's going to send a message. Oh, I have days left back. Why is he being like that?

You have to keep count. And imagine he's going to send me a message this morning. You know that he's approaching that time in his career. You know? And he said that he's going to do certain things on purpose. Mm-hmm. Some more work for me.

Hoping that you enjoyed your break. And all the best come Sunday as you head back into your comfort zone as well. Just feel like a groove this morning, you know.

hoping that he doesn't get caught in the crossfire. I tell you, one thing I know, I'm going to have a chat with JGP. Yes. And I'm going to say, George, they're planning for us again.

Viper, he's already around, getting set to take you until 2 o'clock this afternoon. Alvin Lee, DJ Grizz, yeah man, back in his comfort zone on a Friday afternoon. Dolly Friday is back. Huh? Yeah, and of course, tonight, Ken Bird Bazzi, DJ Kennedy. You get up with Cecil Sipiki tomorrow. Then, of course, Lil Man George in the mix. Grace. Grace back in the afternoon as well. Then, of course, on Sunday morning, you get up with Baz Chambers HD. Should be having Ken Burt and, of course, Cecil Sipiki. All right. So, no space for yours truly this weekend. It pays well when you work all summer. You get a weekend up.

And of course, our little man George. Second image, something from the old school. Go low. How low can you go?

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tonight and again on Sunday at the Party Stand. All free, eh? King Onion, The Flames. Nice and Slow on a Friday morning. 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

Okay, waiting for it. Here we go. 10 people. 10 past 10. Eastern Caribbean time. Take it easy, Lenny. So Lenny was in for another morning. Basil's going to be back sometime, I think, next week. Possibly starting off on Sunday. Now it's me, JGP, right here on ZJB. Shout it out. Hallelujah. Gotta give thanks for another day, right? Hallelujah. Opening day of the weekend. It's Friday. It's Friday for the month of August 2026. And by the way, before we go any further, good morning to all those nice people I met on my way to ZJB Radio this morning. Had some nice highs and hellos. Morning, morning, everybody. Thank you for that. Even got a new tag, boy, a new name. I tell you, I did not easy. Thank you so much.

Martin and I just started, right? After settling, after press buttons, gotta rearrange. Gotta put on all the things. And I was in my bed this morning at a particular time, getting messages on my phone as to who's having a birthday, who's gonna be having a party, and all that. So I said, God willing, I got in this morning. I'm gonna open up with Arrow's music of Hallelujah, Hooray. Giving thanks for another day, another year. Give thanks. All sorts of parties and events. Give thanks. So first off on the bat, good morning from this side of the world. Good afternoon to our friends in the United Kingdom. Happy Pappy Star. It's your birthday today. Happy birthday. Meantime, here in Montserrat, I call him VC. Good morning, Victor KB. Yeah, birthday greetings to you. Loads more people.

Yeah, that was music back then. The band that Arrow used to have when it was when he performed live in Montserrat, Sturridge Park. That was the Multinational Force. Yeah, I think that was it. The Multinational Force. Of course, you could always correct me. Multinational Force. That was the name of the band. The band that accompanied Arrow back then. Okay, 17 past 10 o'clock. So 1-664-491-7227 and 1-664-491-9064. WhatsApp, it's 1-664-496-2885. Facebook is on JGP dash the Caribbean Voice. That's on. That's on. And we had to do this by request. Mr. Music Man. Morning. Good morning, Antigua Barbuda. We got you. Howdy, howdy. And yes, the dedicated, committed members of staff right here at ZJB Radio. Morning to you, too. And hello, Anguilla, we got you. Tomorrow night's going to be the big night. Leeward Islands Calypso Monarch Competition. So, Roxy won again? All right. Tomorrow night. Tomorrow night. And that's also going to be carried right here on ZJB Radio. So, make sure that you are on.

0: Yeah, there it is. You asked for them, we got him. At 22 minutes after 10 o'clock already, people. Alfonso Sour Castle. Mr. Music Man. Happy, happy birthday. Great day. I think it's today. Desiree's birthday's on today. That's Moose. The other one. Happy birthday greetings today. Coming from the families. You know, your family them big. So, birthday greetings to you.
1: Wherever you go, you must find this man.
0: And hello to the folks at Dippin' Out This Kitchen. It's Friday, so we got to get into the menu for the Friday at Dippin' Looker and Out This Kitchen and Lookout. On the menu for today, we have the lemon oregano lamb cutlets. Ooh, and the wings and tamarind sauce, and also the sticky barbecued ribs and the local fish and garlic sauce, as served up with the Mexican veggie rice. 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
2: 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This is Carnival Jump Off. 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

0: today.
1: The Ministry of Agriculture is informing the public that the procedure for an animal to be slaughtered at the Braids abattoir has been modified. Farmers are now required to reach out to the Veterinary and Livestock Department to register their animals for slaughter, ensuring that the necessary checks are conducted prior to the animal's arrival at the abattoir. Any animal that has not been registered with the department for the essential checks and documentation will not be permitted for processing. It is important to note that registration for slaughter can occur up to 1 week before the scheduled slaughter date to guarantee that all animals are processed in a timely manner. The Veterinary and Livestock Department can be contacted at 491-2076 to schedule appointments.
2: Do you feel you've been treated unfairly by a government department or a public authority? The Complaints Commission of Montserrat is here to assist. 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If you believe you have suffered an injustice, you can make a complaint in writing to the Commission. The Complaints Commission works independently, fairly, and confidentially to help resolve complaints and promote good governance in Montserrat. The members of the Complaints Commission are Siobhan Gerald as the chairperson, Leroy Graves, and yours truly, Glenn Francis. For more information or to submit a complaint, email info@mnicomplaints.ms or you can contact 1-664-491-2195 or 491-3195 or visit our website mnicomplaints.ms for more information. Complaints Commission of Montserrat, promoting fairness, accountability, and justice for all.
3: This is a public announcement from the Montserrat Fire and Rescue Services. 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

there waiting for somebody for 8:30. It's 10 o'clock now. It's too late. Good morning to you. More birthday greetings going out to Moose, Desiree. Happy, happy birthday. We also got a happy star, Pappy Star. This is one long list, boy. Happy, happy birthday greetings to Happy Pappy Star. Coming from the children. Looks like Tyson and Kishorn and Rihanna and Zara and Mommy Kenzie. Also sister, and who else we got? The four brothers and big, big family, boy. What? And also from Mommy and Daddy, all getting together to wish you all the best in your birthday today. Enjoy your birthday, my brother. Coming from me and all the family here at ZJB Radio. Hey, man, send me a picture of one big birthday breakfast. Happy birthday. Oh, there we go. That's Merchant. Thanks for rocking with us. And good morning to the Right Honourable Basil Morgan. Howdy. What else we got? Yeah, good morning, Barbados. Nice having you on as well. Morning, morning. Who else we got in Trinidad and Tobago? Good morning, too. Thank you so much for being on. We got to give praise. We got to give thanks. Good morning, Grenada. Spice Isle from Montserrat. The beautiful Emerald Isle of the Caribbean. To my left, we got another tanker in, which means good morning to Jim and the crew.

Friday's on, people. That's David Arena. Gotta give thanks to the one on high, no matter whatever it is. Thank you so much for being on with us right here on ZJB Radio. So, more birthday greetings. Happy, happy birthday greetings to Happy Pappy Star, coming from Contagious. Janelle, wishing you all the best in your birthday today. 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

Hey, by the way, good morning to Jeannie. Oh, she loves this. Freetown Collective. Gotta take me home, take me home, take me home. Yeah, one lady I was looking out for. I'm telling you, she's so faithful, boy. One lady has said, listen, if it's one person who is definitely going to send greetings to Moose, to Desiree, it's going to be that lady herself. Who is that? Elvira, boy. No, seriously, I said that to somebody. I said, listen, if it's one person who remembers birthdays, it's Elvira. So greetings to you, Elle. And not only that, but Elvira is sending her birthday greetings to her, where is it? Hold on, to our good friend Desiree. There it is. That's Mutz wishing her birthday greetings. And a very, very happy birthday greetings going out to her wonderful daughter, Colina. So there it is, coming from Elvira to her daughter, Colina, and her good friend, Desiree. That's Mutz coming from Elvira. You know, she ends it right. And you have a good day now, Mr. Piper. Thanks, Al.

0: I gotta take me home, wherever home is. And thank you for listening to us on ZJB Radio. Yes, CPL cricket action's gotta be on. It's gotta be so exciting across the region. I'm telling you. And I know in some parts of Puerto Rico, they have this this water rationing issue taking place in Puerto Rico. And I understand in the United Kingdom as well. Water situation. We got to give thanks on Montserrat. And thanks as well to MUL, Montserrat Utilities Limited, the water division. Making sure we get water to bathe and drink water and so on. Stay hydrated in this hot, hot times. That's Freetown Collective. Gotta take me home. Speaking of our home, hello to the folks at Dippin' Arthur's Kitchen right here in beautiful Montserrat. 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
1: 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It means a lot to us. The environment is precious. Protection is a must.
2: 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Many nations, including Montserrat, also protect turtles with local legislation, such as the Turtles Act, Chapter 12.06, under the laws of Montserrat. This message comes to you complements the Ministry of Agriculture, Lands, Housing and the Environment, and ZJB Radio.

It's cricket. It's fun cricket. Plenty cricket happening on August 16th. It's Bash It Like a Calabash. And the question is, can you hit the biggest six? Or how many times can you hit the stumps in the bowl-off competition?

44 rentals. Registration is only $150. 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But hear what? Link up with any member of the Cricket Association as well for raffle tickets. Yes, raffle tickets going for only $10. And the grand prize is $350. I tell you, it's cricket, fun cricket. Bash it.

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the way, good morning to the other Miss Francis Baker Weeks. Howdy. That's Burning Flames original. Oh, by the way, good morning to Sharon Charles. Anybody see Sharon Charles? Tell us a howdy. Morning, morning. Who else? Okay.

some big questions to be answered. Burning flames, if you get what's going to happen tomorrow. We got 2 minutes heading down after 11 o'clock right here on ZJP Radio with me, JGP, Friday morning, 7th August, 2026.

Yeah, we got questions. What else we got? That's another question. We got some more. Okay, that's all. 1-664-491-7227. That's one of the numbers. And also 1-664-491-9064. WhatsApp, it is 1-664-496-2885. And then for Facebook, hey, JGP Dash, the Caribbean Voice. So that's on. Working hard, listening to ZJB. Thank you. 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

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Come.

know, you gotta get instructions and directions, right? Hey, that's CNC. Music Factory people, manufacturing the rhythms. It's Friday. Oh, we got some birthday greetings going out to Trudy James, coming from your brother Leandro, your twin brother Leandro, and all the London crew. Trudy, enjoy your birthday today. Enjoy your birthday, loads more, with lots and lots of blessings. Plus, it's also Victor Cabey's birthday today, I understand. Happy, happy birthday greetings, guy. Enjoy your day. And happy Pappy Star, happy birthday greetings to you as well. Who else we got? Oh, Desiree Phillip. That's Mutz. Happy, happy birthday greetings to you from your families. Montserrat and overseas.

0: right. Is that the same Lee? Hey, Lee, what's up? I mean, makes a lot of sense. If it's your twin's birthday today, I mean, obviously, it got to be your birthday too, right? Happy, happy birthday. Greetings, Lee. And I understand Lee's working and kicking it up. Well, not exactly kicking it up so folks can see, but kicking it up in his heart. Enjoy your birthday, Lee. And also twin sister Trudy. Hi, Colina. Your birthday's on today. Mommy Elvira wishing you all the best in your day. Enjoy, enjoy, enjoy. Yeah. What else we got? There's, right now, I feel like an ice cream vendor, yes. Got to cater to and for everybody, all right? Got to do that. What else we got? Got to cool you down with some ice, right?
1: Yeah, ice, ice, baby.
0: That's what I said. What else we got? Oh, ice. Vanilla Ice. He's here.

0: while DJ revolves it.
1: Gotta chill it down, people. I know that some of these times you hear some of these songs, you're like, they say, oh, these songs are so hot. But tell you what, you better believe it. A lot of times these stars use samples from older hits. Yeah, in case you didn't know, that's Vanilla Ice with Ice Ice Baby. He actually took samples from the group Queen, you know, that rock group Queen with Freddie Mercury. He actually took samples from their song, which is Under Pressure. You want to hear it? Okay, here we go. Listen carefully. Listen carefully. Freddie Mercury and the gang, Queen, Under Pressure. If you don't know, you better ask somebody. And ask somebody who knows.

0: Sasha. Yeah, like I said, that's where it came from. Ice, Ice Baby Sasha. From Queen, the rock group with Under Pressure. Pressure. Right here on ZJP with me, JGP, at 27. What time we got? Yeah, 25 minutes heading down after 11 o'clock right here on ZJP Radio. Don't forget, people, you got to check out Dip and Althea's Kitchen. They are located in Lookout right here on Montserrat. And on the menu for today, we got the lemon oregano lamb cutlets. And the wings and tamarind sauce, the sticky barbecued ribs, and the local fish and garlic sauce served up with the Mexican veggie rice, the baked cheesy mash, or ground provisions, also carrot fritters, steamed vegetables, and garden salad. $30 for the lamb and also the fish lunches, and the other lunches going at $25 a piece. Call them right now. Dip and Althea's Kitchen in Lookout at 496-6757. 496-6757. And call them quick. Call them fast. Lunch goes pretty fast. And tell them you heard about it right here on ZJB Radio. So that's how it is. Stay with us. We got more requests. We got some highs, some hellos, some dedications, some breath. Oh.
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0: Notice is hereby given that the 32nd Annual General Meeting of the Shareholders of Bank of Mansurat Limited will be held on Wednesday, August 19th, 2026, commencing at 5 p.m. at the Braids Arts and Education Center in Braids. Bank of Mansurat Limited will be allowing shareholders to participate virtually in order to ensure that only current shareholders are allowed to participate. Those interested in doing so are required to register before the meeting. Please contact the Bank of Mansurat to register. The 2025 financial statements and proxy form are also available on the website under the Shareholder Relations tab. Nominations for election and or re-election of directors may be made in writing or on the prescribed form and must reach the bank's registered office at least 3 working days before the date of the meeting or by close of business on Friday, August 14th, 2026. A shareholder of the company who is entitled to attend and vote at this meeting may appoint a proxy to vote in his or her place. A proxy need not be a shareholder of the company. The instrument appointing a proxy shall be in writing under the hand of the appointer, or if such appointer is a corporation, either under its common seal or under the hand of an officer or authority so authorized. The proxy form, however, must be delivered to the bank not less than 48 hours before the meeting or by 5 p.m. Monday, August 17th, 2026. The nomination form and proxy form can be downloaded from the bank's website. Please kindly note that only registered shareholders will be admitted to the meeting. To join virtually, individuals can register through the Bank of Mansurat Limited.
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2: 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It's Bash It Like a Calabash. 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

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Yes, raffle tickets going for only $10. And the grand prize

Day, the vacation, but listening into us on ZJB Radio. So for the folks who were so anxious about getting tickets for the CPL action in Antigua, calm down a little bit. Got some information from our friends at the CPL headquarters where they're in Antigua. Howdy, howdy. 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Not on Sunday, except Sunday, which will be August 23rd. So they will not be open on August 23rd, a Sunday. But they basically will be open Monday to Saturdays. All right. And at the ARG, Antigua Recreation Grounds, from 12 until 3 to get your tickets from 12 until 3. And Sir Vivian Richards Grounds from 1 until 6 to get your tickets. 1 p.m. till 6 p.m. All right, so spread the word around, people. Yeah, already minutes to 12. News at 12. It's 26 minutes to go before 12 o'clock right here on ZJB Radio.

JGP. Yes, it's the same 4 hours on the air. Trust me, it is, it is, it is. So that's how it is. What else we got? Happy birthday greetings. Hi to Trudy. Twin brother Leandro, they're on. A wonderful daughter, Colina. Happy, happy birthday, Colina. Coming from Mommy L, the same lady who says, and you have a good day now, Mr. Piper. Elvira, how are you? And birthday greetings going out to Miss Desiree Phillip. Happy birthday greetings to you. You know you're special. How come you're special? Let me tell you. Dux just called me. Dux said she was going to call me for the past 10 years. Dux called me today to wish you a happy birthday, Miss Desiree. And she says, happy birthday greetings to you from the real people. That's how I know you're special. Dux found my number and called me to wish you all the best on your birthday today. What's

0: Okay, gotta keep it nice, gotta keep it sweet, gotta keep it healthy. As a matter of fact, no pun intended. Just had a call just now. Frightened me off, but it sounded so much clearer than me. Morning, morning, the voice sounds like Charlene. Is this Charlene?
1: Hey.
0: Oh.
1: Hey, good morning, JGP. Yes, it is Charlene. How are you?
0: I'm fine, thank you. And you?
1: I am doing well.
0: Ah, no pun intended, but well. That sounds like a transition right there. All right, so what's going on? Talk to me.
1: So right now I am in the Ministry of Health's mobile van, and we are doing, well, not me because I'm not a nurse, but the nurses are doing health checks. So you can come and get your free health check. The van is currently parked in Flo's car park. So
0: right.
1: You can come. You get your height checked, weight, your BMI, that's your body mass index. You can check your blood pressure, your pulse, your blood sugar, HIV rapid test can also be done. And we're doing a HbA1c test, and that's the one that checks your body's management of your sugar levels over the past 3 months.
0: Okay.
1: So we just invited members of the public to come on out, get their health checks done. It's really quick. The staff is very friendly. And just come out. It's very confidential. You get to go inside our nice air-conditioned bus. So when you come up by Flow, you'll see the bus. It says Ministry of Health and Social Services on the side, so you cannot miss it. It's in the first parking space. And our lovely assistants are here to help you. Our friendly nurse is on the inside, inviting members of the public to come on out and get their free health checks done.
0: All right. So that's at the Flow's office in Sweeney's there?
1: Yes, that's where we are right now. We're going to move. Hopefully, I can give you a little call and let you know where we are when we move. But we're here right now and should be here for a little while.
0: For a little while. So the public can just pop in and just get some quick checks and know what's going on in terms of their health, right?
1: Yep. Beautiful. And you get all your results back. Straight away.
0: Oh, okay. Oh, okay. So you'll be giving back the person's results right away.
1: Yeah. So like the blood sugar one that tests for your sugar management over the past 3 months. It's just a little stick in your finger, and you get those results straight away. You get your HIV is a rapid test as well, so you wait for a little 2 minutes and you get your results right away. So everything that we're doing inside is basically a rapid health check, but it can really tell you where you are. If you're looking at managing perhaps hypertension, diabetes, or if you just want to know if you're generally healthy.
0: Right. And I guess according to what the results say, the attendants will give you the pertinent advice. What you should do.
1: Yes, definitely. Yes.
0: Okay. So that's going on. It's going to be on today. What about through the weekend or next week? What's going on?
1: It's happening today, mm-hmm. and the next one is the 28th of this month.
0: The 28th of, right.
2: First and last Friday.
1: So it's the first and last Friday in the month.
0: In the month. Okay, so the next one's coming up the last Friday of the month.
1: Yes.
0: And you.
1: So the 28th is going to be the next one.
0: Right. And of course, you'll keep us informed between all that as to what's going to be next and so on.
1: Yeah, I'm definitely going to let you know. So the one on the 28th, I'm being told that it's going to be down at Victor's Supermarket.
0: Uh-huh.
1: But for now, we're here at Flow, and you can come and check us out.
0: All right. So
1: I also have condoms and lubricants. So if anybody wants any of that, they can come and get that right here as well.
0: So it's like a one-stop shop for right now in terms of health.
1: One-stop shop.
0: Come and get everything, and they'll let you know what's to happen and what's not to happen, right?
1: Yes.
0: Beautiful.
1: Yes.
0: Before you leave, Charlene, go right ahead. Tell the people where you are right now and why it is important for folks to have their health checked.
1: Yes. So good morning, Montserrat. Hope you're having a great Friday. I am with the Ministry of Health and Social Services. And right now we are located outside of the Flow building in Sweeney's. We are doing rapid health checks, and you can come out. It's absolutely free. We have friendly health staff We have a nurse inside our buses, air conditioned, so you get your health checks in comfort. And you can come out, if you're doing walk-ins, you're going to get your height checked, your weight, your BMI, that's your body mass index. You can check your blood pressure, your pulse. We also check blood sugar. We also do a test that lets you know how well you've been, your body's been handling sugar for the past 3 months. And there's also an HIV rapid test as well. So come on out. We'll be here for about the next 30 to 45 minutes. So when Montserrat is far, you can come check us, get your health checks done, and be more aware of what is going on within your body.
0: All right. What color is the vehicle, the bus? What color is that?
1: It's white. Big and white.
0: Big. Okay,
1: you
0: good.
1: Can't miss it. Ministry of Health and Social Services across the side.
0: Beautiful. Thank you so much, Charlene. Have a good one.
1: You're welcome. And you.
0: Thank you. So there it is, folks. It's like a lunchtime special right there. Make sure you are there. Head up to the Flow office in Sweeney's, or head on down, or head across, no matter where you are, and get some health checks done. All right? Tell them you heard about it right here on ZJB Radio. So if you head up to Flow, pay off your bills, and relax yourself, go on into the Ministry of Health van, get your health

Yeah, got it right there, people. So don't forget, you got to check them out, check out what's going on, check out all the action. Make sure you tell them you heard about it right here on ZJB Radio. So that's going to be the Ministry of Health bus. There, you can always check them out and get your health checks done. All right. And get your health checks done and everything else. Okay? So that's who it is. What else do we have for you? Once again, just reminding folks in Antigua Barbuda, if you're heading across to Antigua Barbuda, folks outside of Antigua Barbuda, and you want to get some ticket information, what you can do is make sure you're listening into us right here on ZJB. We'll let you know how you can get and where you can get tickets for the CPL action that's going to be taking place in Antigua. All right, so the box office open Mondays to Saturdays, except on Sunday, the 23rd of August. So please take note of that. And the Antigua Recreation Grounds, ARG, open from 12 until 3 o'clock. All right, from 12 until 3, they'll be open. And then for the Sir Vivian Richards Grounds, open from 1 until 6, all right? So 1 until 6 at the Sir Vivian Richards Grounds, from 1 until 6 o'clock for tickets. And then at the Antigua Recreation Grounds, open from 12 until 3. So that's the information we have here. And according to we get that the update and so on, we will let you know what's going on. Okay, so that's how it is. Thank you so much for being on with us right here on ZJB Radio, as well as news coming up. News coming up at 12. We got the midday news presentation, so that's going to be on as well. Yeah, we got that as well. We got that too. So thank you so much for being on with us right here on ZJB Radio.

0: Boston, are you ready for the ultimate carnival warm-up? 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Boston, this is your chance to start the carnival right. Carnival Jump Off 2026. Don't hear about it after. Be there. Can you bend my dad? Can you bend, bend my dad? Can you bend,
1: Allez-y. Est-ce que vous aimez les anciens? Mion.

Yeah, this is a classic, man. Kassav, Rete, you're here, stay here. You're there, still stay here. Let me see if I can slip in some Liquid Ice by request. I'll see if I can do that.

Yeah. That's Kassav. And this is Liquid Ice. They got a name song too. It's Annie. You won't believe it. Annie's name is in so many different songs, so many different genres and languages and so on. Still the same Annie. So I'm going to try and see if we can get something from Liquid Ice. Here we go. This one is called Annie. Yeah, here it is.

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1: Good afternoon, I'm Keola Green in with the Midday News. More than 200 children on Munsterat are better prepared for the new school year following the 5th annual Sarah F. Sweeney Back to School giveaway. The initiative was organized by the Sarah F. Sweeney Foundation and provided students with essential school supplies last Saturday, while also supporting literacy through donations of books to the Munsterat Public Library and academic materials to the local primary or public primary schools. The annual giveaway was established in honor of the late Sarah F. Sweeney. The details in the news at 6 this evening.

In the region, the Organization of American States, the OAS, marked the World Day Against Trafficking in Persons. Suriname's Ambassador Marlon Mohamed Hussein called for stronger regional collaboration to combat the growing threat of human trafficking. Addressing the OAS's permanent council in Washington, D.C., Hussein said this year's theme, Threat Behind the Scam, is especially timely as he commended efforts across the hemisphere to address the crime. He warned the council that for small island and low-lying coastal states, the rapid digitalization of economies has outpaced regulatory frameworks, creating gaps that transnational criminal networks are increasingly exploiting. A new digital platform has been launched in Barbados to strengthen communication between schools and parents while streamlining complex administrative processes.

0: The mobile app EduConnect was launched by co-founders Teddy Leon and Tonya Prescott Thursday. Addressing the launch, Prescott, an educator, explained that the app aims to give teachers more time to focus on students while allowing parents to become more engaged in their children's education.
1: 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So near the bottom of the flyer, you'll also see the question, what could your staff do with an extra hour? Especially for our principals here, thank you. 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It's about creating more opportunity for meaningful teaching, stronger family partnerships, and better outcomes for our students. Every minute saved on administration is another minute invested in learning. And every parent who feels connected is an even stronger partner in their child's educational journey.
0: Internationally, U.S. President Donald Trump is trying again to scale back birthright citizenship in the U.S. weeks after the Supreme Court shut down his previous attempt to eliminate the right. The president signed two executive orders on Thursday, including one that expands the existing definitions of non-citizens whose children are not eligible for birthright citizenship. The second order bans so-called birth tourism, the practice of pregnant mothers moving to the U.S. to give birth so that their babies will be citizens. That order prohibits the automatic citizenship of babies born in the United States to two non-citizen parents, where one of the parents is a member of a foreign terrorist group, a foreign government employee, has attempted to gain citizenship through fraudulent means, or is living in U.S. territories where citizenship is not conferred by federal statute. And in sports, the under 14 Emerald Boys are getting set to represent Montserrat at the 2026 CFU Under 14 Challenge Series in the Dominican Republic from August 16th to the 23rd. The boys will open their campaign against Guyana on August 16th. They will then face the Bahamas on the 17th and Anguilla on the 19th. The official squad is expected to be announced in the coming weeks. And here's now time for local weather forecast, valid up to 8 a.m. tomorrow, Saturday, August 8th, 2026. Relatively dry and stable atmospheric conditions associated with a ridge of high pressure will persist and continue to restrict shower activity across the area during the next 24 hours. Weather today, partly sunny skies in general with a 20% or slight chance of a brief shower. Weather tonight, fair to partly cloudy skies with a 20% or slight chance of a brief shower. Winds are easterly at 11 to 26 kilometers per hour or 7 to 16 miles per hour with lighter spells at times. Seas are 1 to 1.5 meters or 3 to 5 feet. Sunset today 6:39 p.m. and sunrise tomorrow 5:52 a.m. And that was a look at the midday news. A reminder that Newswatch is at 3 p.m. and our major newscast of the day, the news at 6. Join us then. On behalf of ZGB's news team, I am Keola Green, wishing you a pleasant day.
2: Jimmy Mozzarella.
3: The Ministry of Agriculture, Lands, Housing, Environment, Youth Affairs and Sports invites suitably qualified suppliers to submit quotations for the decommissioning, removal, supply and installation of new commercial chiller and freezer equipment at the government abattoir. The request for quotation was published on July 31, 2026, with a submission deadline of September 2, 2026. Interested suppliers should also note that 4 official site visits will be conducted between August 10th and August 21st, 2026. Participation in a site visit is encouraged to allow tenderers to assess the project requirements. The RFQ documents can be obtained from the following websites: tenders.gov.ms or mytenders.co.uk.
2: The government of Montserrat is inviting applications from suitably qualified persons for the post of primary school teacher within the Ministry of Education. The purpose of this role is to teach students at the primary school level so as to develop their mental, emotional, social, spiritual, creative, and physical abilities, and to be prepared for secondary level education and for contributing positively to the community. Key responsibilities are as follows: provide instruction in specified subjects to groups of students as required by the Ministry of Education, assist in the development of appropriate programs, prepare schemes of work, lesson plans and teaching aids to facilitate effective delivery and the achievement of objectives, provide appropriate learning experiences to ensure stimulation and motivation to learn, ensure class organization and immediate surrounding is conducive to learning, review lessons often to ensure that program is delivered as expected, assist with maintaining discipline in class, on the school compound, or when attending or participating in activities sponsored or approved by the school, assist with extracurricular activities, assess students' performance on a regular basis, and discuss performance with students, parents, and guardians, assist in the maintenance of hygienic conditions to ensure that children are operating in a healthy environment, recommend children to guidance counselor and or school's psychologist on basis of observation or conversation with student, assist in promoting the welfare and well-being of pupil, fostering their social and moral development, and identify students with special education needs. The successful applicant should have a minimum of 5 CSEC subjects at general proficiency to include mathematics, English, and at least 1 science subject, and demonstrate personal qualities of understanding others, trust, empathy, maturity, and conscientiousness. The following will be assets: have at least 3 years' experience in teaching and possess a certificate, diploma, associate's degree or bachelor's degree in teacher education from an approved college or university. Appointment will be made on a contractual basis in the first instance, after which permanent arrangements may be offered. Salary will be commensurate with experience and level of qualification. The deadline for application is August 7th, 2026.
3: The government of Montserrat is inviting applications from suitably qualified persons for the post of education psychologist within the Ministry of Education. The successful applicant will be appointed immediately after the HR process is fully completed. The purpose of the job: to deliver diagnostic and psychoeducational assessment, psychological counseling, and design special educational needs programs to support students and parents, guardians within schools and communities. Key responsibilities include leadership and management, deliver a planned and coordinated program of educational psychology services to students, schools, and parents from early childhood through to primary and secondary levels, provide leadership direction for counselors and evaluation and monitoring oversight for the SEND program and staff, create and contribute to school-wide interventions, behavior plans, and policies. Assessment and intervention: use modern processes and standardized screening, diagnostic, and intervention tools to identify and respond to the support needs, especially those of SEND students. Design individual education plans, IEPs. Convene and chair IEP meetings on a periodic basis. Provide mediation and counseling in order to improve relationships between students, parents, and teachers. Training: provide and facilitate access to ongoing professional support, consultation, and training for school counselors, send teachers, parents, and external community stakeholders. 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Substantial experience in using diagnostic tools to screen and analyze SEND students. Appointment will be made on a contractual basis for 3 years. The basic salary for this post R8, that is $77,472 per year. Allowances include housing allowance $14,400, professional allowance $24,000, telephone allowance $720, and transport allowance $9,600 per year. Gratuity 12.5% of the basic salary. The deadline date for this application, August 7th, 2026.
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that was Search and Still is a big, big song. Jamaica Festival back then. Eric Donaldson, Land of My Birth. Jamaica, the Jamaican community, greetings to you. Congratulations. As a matter of fact, yesterday, the big day, National Day of Jamaica, and huge celebrations for the independence celebrations yesterday. And it was on that date yesterday, the 6th of August, back in 1962, when Jamaica, Independence Act of Jamaica, was passed by Parliament. And the Jamaican flag was flown for the first time. All right? So they had a big, big celebration yesterday. And to show you how things are connected, Eric Donaldson performed in Montserrat many years ago. Quite an interesting time it was back then. And he always speaks highly of Montserrat. The love of Montserrat people and the way Montserrat people stood up for him back then. Yes. So that's what it is to the Jamaican community. Congratulations, another independence anniversary celebrated and observed yesterday. Making it 64, right?

0: congratulations once again to the folks of Jamaica, the Jamaican community. 64 years independence. Yesterday marking the independence anniversary of Jamaica. 21 minutes after 12 o'clock our time right here on ZJB Radio. Folks, what you can do, spend your lunchtime in a healthy way. 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They are at Flo's office up there in Sweeney's or down there in Sweeney's, according to where you are. So you can check them out, the big white van, and it's there, big white bus. Check them out, air conditioned and everything, and get your health checks, all right? Let them know you heard about it right here on ZJB Radio.
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0: Yeah, that's a combination of talent right here in Montserrat, the beautiful Emerald Isle of the Caribbean. That's Vision and Chansey, the Freedom Rally song. Heading in now in 29 minutes after 12. 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
0: And first off, just reminding folks, hey, you can have your health checks done right now, as a matter of fact. Check out the white van, the Ministry of Health white van, and that's up at the at Flo's office in Sweeney's there, or up or across or down, according to where you are. You head on there, get your health checks done, let them know you heard about it right here on ZJB Radio. Nice air-conditioned air-conditioned atmosphere, air-conditioned bus and vehicle and all that. So you go on in and have your health checks done in a comfortable environment. All right. So that's at Flo's office in Sweeney's, and check them out. Have your health checks done. Residents, you are reminded that the island-wide collection of unwanted white goods and old televisions continuing this weekend as part of Montserrat's 2026 Hurricane Preparedness Program. Now, residents are encouraged to place unwanted refrigerators, stoves, washing machines, freezers, old televisions at the roadside by 8 o'clock, 8 a.m. on the scheduled collection day for your community. All right? Collection schedule, Saturday, August 8th, and Sunday, August 9th. The areas, Palm Loop, Cheap End, St. Peter's, Virgin Islands, Mars Hill, and Jones Hill. Cochahead and surrounding areas, including Baker Hill, Salt Springs, Cavalli Hill, Manjack, Banks, Nixon's, Shinlands, and also Jesse Fenton Heights, and Braids. All right? So please make sure. Residents are reminded, place your items at the roadside by 8 a.m. on your scheduled collection day. And help us to keep Montserrat clean and prepared for the 2026 hurricane season. The collection is being coordinated by the Disaster Management Coordination Agency. That's the DMCA. Island Solutions and Scuba Montserrat are asking for information about the return of essential items that were removed from the Coral Research Lab at Gun Hill, Cars Bay. And these items include an electric water pump, a yellow electrical cord, a blue hose, multiple 4x4s, and a white painted 600-gallon water tank. All of this equipment is necessary for them to run their facility, to grow corals, to restore Montserrat reefs, and items can be returned to the site with no questions asked, or contact Andrew at 496-7333, 496-7333, and with info, all right? The Wesleyan Holiness Men's Ministry inviting the public to two events in Fritz Village this weekend. Saturday, August 8th, the Brothers of the Ministry will be out in the Fritz Village community for a community visitation beginning at 4 p.m., sharing fellowship, encouragement, and prayer with residents right in the neighborhood. And then on Sunday, August 9th, at 4:30 p.m., the ministry will host an open-air service in Fritz near the Volcano View Shop. There will be music, heartfelt worship, and a message of hope. And residents are invited to join for a time of fellowship, and all are welcome. Now a look at the church services schedule for Sunday. Pentecostal Church, Faith Tabernacle in Braids, morning service will be at 9 o'clock. House of Refuge of Deliverance Ministry in Salem, morning worship also at 9. For the Wesleyan Holiness Churches, Beulah Wesleyan Holiness St. Peter's, Family Bible Hour, Sunday School at 9, Divine Worship at 10 a.m. Dave Hill, Western Holiness, Dave Hill, Divine Worship will be at 10 at Apostolic Faith Church. Emmanuel Apostolic Faith, St. John's, Morning Worship at 9. Bethel Apostolic, Coach Ahead, Sunday School at 10, Morning Worship at 11. Church of God of Prophecy, joint service at St. John's, your time will be at 9 o'clock. No service at Salem this weekend. For the Catholic churches, joint mass, St. Martin de Porres, Salem, and this will be at 8 o'clock in the morning. Please take note of that. And no mass at St. Patrick's Catholic Church in Lookout this weekend. Meantime, for the Methodist churches, Salem, your time will be at 9. Bethany, Judy Peace, also at 9. This will be the broadcast. And for Bethesda, your time will be at 9 o'clock. Please take note. For the Anglican churches, no service at St. John's and St. James this weekend. However, there'll be a joint service at St. Peter's, and your time will be at 9 o'clock. So please take note of that. Once again, for joint service at St. Peter's, the time for that will be 8:30 a.m. Joint service at St. Peter's, 8:30. No service at St. John's and St. James this weekend. So please take note and please be guided accordingly. The Department of Community, Youth and Sports Services inviting all to join the Keen to Inspire Summer Netball Camp 2026 at the Little Bay Multipurpose Sports Complex. It's going to be on from August 10th to the 15th. Designed for ages 8 to 16, the camp offers fun, skill-building sessions to help young players improve their game, build confidence, and make new friends. 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The numbers are 491-5701 and or 491-5703. And that's it for Community Diary at this time on ZJB Radio. 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

It's Friday. It is Friday. It is Friday afternoon. Oh, my goodness. Some people say, boy, Jay, I am sure something has happened with and to the time. Well, listen, it's Friday afternoon here in Montserrat, all right? It's Friday afternoon in Montserrat. Yeah, thank you so much for being on.

Okay, we got some more breathtaking greetings going out to a wonderful daughter, Colina, and a good friend, Desiree, coming from Elvira. Same one. One usually says, and you have a good day now, Mr. Piper. Yes. Meantime, on my way to ZJB Radio this morning, whom did I see? I saw Arrow. Not the singing one, the tall one who paints, the one who fish and so on. The one who did the fish, which one? The tough fish, chunk fish. Yeah, that's the one I saw. Good afternoon to you, brother. Already it is 17 minutes to go before 1 o'clock, people. You're already there.

Birthday greetings to who do we have? Hold on, Georgette and Keith sending our birthday greetings to Moots. All right, Desiree, enjoy your day today. Ooh, no turning back. We're going straight. Got to take care of biz until 2 o'clock today. DJ Grace should be in.

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you know who that is? You won't believe it. That's Asha Otto, people. Yeah. She's a big girl now, and that's her song, Spinning the Block. You'd think it's easy. Last weekend was crazy in Antigua.

Cricket, plenty cricket happening on August 16th. It's a bash it like a calabash. And the question is, can you hit the biggest six? Or how many times can you hit the stumps in the bowl-off competition? 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

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But hear what? Link up with any member of the Cricket Association as well for raffle tickets. Yes, raffle tickets going for only $10. And the grand prize is $350. I tell you, it's cricket. Fun cricket. Bash it.

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0: Hey, that's a 2026 Calypso Monarch of Barbados, A.C. Adrian Clark. And on the night of the competition, he sang, I'm not frightened. I'm not frightened. So that's what it is. Stay with us right here on ZJB Radio because...
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1: 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I've been living a diabetes.

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Vibes International, Anguilla, we got you. Good afternoon, Anguilla. Tomorrow night's going to be the big night. Leeward Islands Calypso Monarch Competition 2026. With the different monarchs from across the Leeward Islands. Youngest Choi is going to be there, right? One thing for sure, Dabir from Montserrat is already there. That sounds like a song. Keith Roy de Morrison, Dabir is already there in Anguilla. Tomorrow night, that's going to be carried right here on ZJB Radio. So spread the word, okay? Spread the word. It's going to be carried here on ZJB Radio. So listen out. Wish I could take you back to the good old days. When it was music.

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1: The Ministry of Agriculture is informing the public that the procedure for an animal to be slaughtered at the Braids Abattoir has been modified. Farmers are now required to reach out to the Veterinary and Livestock Department to register their animals for slaughter, ensuring that the necessary checks are conducted prior to the animal's arrival at the abattoir. Any animal that has not been registered with the department for the essential checks and documentation will not be permitted for processing. It is important to note that registration for slaughter can occur up to 1 week before the scheduled slaughter date to guarantee that all animals are processed in a timely manner. The Veterinary and Livestock Department can be contacted at 491-2076 to schedule appointments.

Hey, yeah, we got you. How it was back then on the streets of downtown Plymouth. Downtown Tongue. That was Supreme Emerald City Jam. Remember this one? Pure instrumentation, people. We didn't have computers and so on back then. Just pure jamming. When the band got told you stop. Somehow, somewhere, people define what they call it, generators, right?

0: that was when, back then, that was when Big Belly Man jump up with Dignity People.
1: Young me young.
0: That's Dictionary. Al Antonio, what's up? I think former government minister Vernon Ark Jeffers was the MC back then. I think it works. Anyway. Oh, that's his voice, right? I tell you so. This is a classic, boy. Ratamba. Austin Howe. Is it Austin George Howe or George Austin Howe? Coming across roundabout. Yes. Remember that light by Radio Press Radio until he used to always lock off when Hammer International was jamming? I'm telling you, happy birthday, people. Who's having birthdays today? Possibly through the weekend. So it is, it's Moose's birthday. Real name, Desiree. Happy birthday. Greetings, lady. Enjoy yourselves.

Quattro Tamba. That's Austin Howe, people. Remember that? It's called Juve Morning at 20 minutes after 1 o'clock Eastern Caribbean time. What's your time? Welcome to Friday. It's the first Friday for the month of August 2026. Officer Frederick Roy's soul under the sobriquet of Vision. Los Carnaval.

Hey, that's the late Officer Frederick right there. Soul. Calypso named Vision. And it's actually called Los Carnival. I've said it before. Los Carnival, that way, in terms of, that was referring to the Spanish community way back then, way back in the early 80s, actually. And then over the years, people say Last Carnival or Last Carnival. And he said, listen, I just got tired, so I let him leave it at that. Well, it's Lost Carnival, like L-O-S, you know, like Spanish. Oh, we got more birthday greetings. Hi, Coral Jennifer. Coral Jennifer, hello, how are you? We got nephew Skip. It's Skip's birthday when today. Skip's birthday is it today? Hold on, let me check it out. My nephew's... Oh, tomorrow? All right. Skip. All right. And brother Jackie and who else? And Shay's greetings, I think, coming up tomorrow as well. Okay, all those folks having fabulous, fabulous times for the birthdays. So that's who it is, former police officer back then. And as a matter of fact, quite a number of police officers slash former police officers participated in our festival way back then, way back, way back. And a man who I think he was one of the among the first of Road March winners on Montserrat, Bachi, they call him Bachelor. And this one is Festival. Oh, by the way, anybody who see Annette, tell Annette I say howdy. Are they gonna know which one I mean? There's only one Annette. Bachi, Bachelor Festival.

That's Bachelor Festival. Some jamming left, some jamming right. Happy, happy birthday. Greetings going out to Skip. Okay, so today's Skip's birthday. That's nephew Skip. And tomorrow's going to be who else? Brother Jackie's own is going to be on. And then coming up Sunday, who else is on? Jackie on Sunday. And Shay's today, tomorrow. All right, so that's what it is. Thank you so much for being on with us right here on ZJB Radio. Tell you what, thank you so much for being on our time, 95.5, 88.3 FM, online at www.zjbradio.com. 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

0: It is with sadness that we announce the passing of Michael Lee, also known as Log, who peacefully answered his Heavenly Father's call and entered into eternal rest on Sunday, June 14th, at the Sir Lester Byrd Medical Center in Antigua. Michael was born on April 21st, 1948, to Esther Lee of Trans Village and Mike Robinson of Farms Village. As a child, Michael moved with his mother and family to Lee's Village, where he spent most of his life. Following the volcanic crisis, he relocated to Lookout, which remained his home until his time of passing. He is mourned by his daughter, Michaela Lee, in the United Kingdom, and his siblings, Henry Ryan, Simon Boas, William Dick Shakey, and Lloyd Hoofer Lee, and Victoria Mumi Brooks in the United Kingdom, and Althea Wade in Montserrat. His nephews, Kevin Showtime, Sean, Jimel and Carlton Lee, and Kenroy Simon in the U.S., Mervyn Ryan, Gerard Killer Fry, Lenroy Russell, Calvin and Trevor Lee in the UK, Dave Jamaic Lee and Leonard Wade Jr. in Montserrat, and their families. His nieces, Janice White, Shernice Lee, and Janine Ryan in the UK, Natisha Charles in the US, Denise and Simona Simon in the USVI, and their families. Other relatives, Sylvia and James Lee, Blondina Taylor Farrell, Victor Tumba, Mary and Albertine Brown, Manelva Sherwood and Jasmine Taylor, Vernon Doc Tewitt, Lucille Graves, Isilda Massis Sutton, Raphael and Andre White, Glassford Corbett, Zelma White, Merle Tewitt, Ralford Lee Sr., Victor James Sr., Loretta Joseph, and Victoria Claxton and their families. Good friends, Easton Taylor Farrell, David Zaki Isaac, Enki Adina Lee, teacher Linda White, Cyril Roach, Vera Roach, Arthur and Hyacinth Bramble, Kathleen Cinti Fry, Wendell Harris, Rupert Zaki Roach and their families, former residents of Lees, Gages, Dyers, Molyneux, Trance and Farms, and those he would have worked with on various construction sites. Special thanks to Dave Jamaic Lee, the staff at Social Services, who assisted during our time of bereavement. The funeral service for the late Michael Lee, also known as Log, will be held on Thursday, August 13th at 2:30 p.m. at the Roman Catholic Church in Lookout. Viewing of the body will commence at 2 p.m. Burial will be at the Lookout Public Cemetery. The service will be live streamed on Philomagic Media on YouTube. Transportation will be provided by Peter White's bus, which will leave Salem at 1:30 p.m. en route to the church in Lookout. May Uncle Log rest in eternal peace.
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0: Jesus.
1: There is a consciousness within us that conveys something is missing. 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Welcome to the program, Moments with God. 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

I greet you, friends, in the name of Jesus Christ, our Lord and King. 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We're dealing with the subject of divine healing. Let's pray. Father, we thank you that you were wounded for our transgressions, bruised for our iniquities, and by the stripes of Jesus, we are healed. And as we proclaim it today, thank you that someone will testify of your healing power. In Jesus' mighty name, amen. There is a set time for your healing. Amen. There is a set time for everything and a season for every activity under heaven. So says the wise man Solomon in Ecclesiastes 3 verse 1. God has already ordained a set time or a season for your healing and your deliverance. When I refer to time, I'm not referring to the time that we are familiar with, like the clock time, the calendar time, or days. I am referring to God's time, Kairos time, His set time, when His purposes intersect and overrules this finite world of chronological time. We talk about the right and opportune moment. Some examples: childless or barren Sarah and her husband Abraham were over 80 years old. But hear what the angel said to Abraham. Is there anything too hard for the Lord? At the time appointed, I will return unto thee according to the time of life, and Sarah shall have a son. Genesis 18:14. Hear what the prophet Elijah said to the barren Shunammite woman. About this season, according to the time of life, thou shalt embrace a son. That is found in 2 Chronicles chapter 4, verse 16 to 17. God will also set up divine appointments for you. That is being at the right place at the right time. See 2 Kings chapter 8 verse 5. Sometimes you are aware that it's a season or time for healing because other people around are getting results. But you keep on missing these opportunities. But it's never too late for God. St. John's 5 verses 1 to 8 tells about a lame man who was resident at a pool for over 30 years and missed his opportunities each season when the angel came to stir the water, and whoever steps in first was healed. When he thought that all was lost, Jesus came directly to him. The facts are: one, Jesus knew that this man had been a resident at the pool for a very long time, perhaps most of the 38 years that he was sick. Fact two, he knew that the many missed opportunities this man had to endure. Just when he thought that this was his season for healing, and quite close to his healing, someone else stepped ahead of him. Fact three, out of all the many sick people at this pool, only this man was healed. Why Jesus did not heal all the other sick people, I don't know. But this was this man's set time. This time he did not have to make any effort to try to get ahead of the other people. The healer came directly to him, as the healer will come directly to you. Amen? This was a divine appointment, being at the right place at the right time. Friends, God will also restore those missed opportunities that you thought you have lost. You've done all you can, but someone else always seems to get ahead of you. But Jesus will come right into your situation. God will restore to you all that the enemy have stolen, be it your health, your relationship, your position, amongst other things. But in His own set time or season. For it is not over until God says it's over. Once there's life, there is hope. I like this song which says, the great physician now is here, the sympathizing Jesus. He speaks the drooping hearts to cheer. Oh, hear the voice of Jesus. Sweetest note in seraph song, sweetest name on mortal tongue, sweetest carol ever sung, Jesus, blessed Jesus. And I like this other song which says, declares, I am healed, I am whole, from the top of my head to the soles, to the tip of my toes. Isaiah
53 verse 5 says that we are. And if we are, then I am. I am healed from the top of my head to the tip of my toes. 1 Peter 2:24 says we were. And if we were, that means our healing is already provided. Claim it by faith today. Claim your healing by faith. In Jesus' name, amen. Your presenter, Monica Blake.

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If you've been blessed by this program, you can write to Church of God of Prophecy, St. John's, Montserrat. Or you can call telephone number 491-8526. Someone is waiting to talk with you.

0: You've been listening to the program Moments with God here on ZJB Radio. It is aired weekdays right after the death announcements at 1:30. Our time just about 15 minutes now to go before 2 o'clock. And just to remind the public, please take note, the Ministry of Health's bus, it is now at next to Oscar and Yourselves Bars in Sweeney's there. That's opposite Arrow's building there. In Sweeney's, so you can, as you pass along and you see the Ministry of Health's big white van, and you can go and have your health checks done, you know, nicely air-conditioned and so on. So you go inside, it's all private, get your health checks done. Okay, so right now, the health bus for the Ministry of Health, it's currently in Sweeney's, just next to Oscar and Yourselves Bars, and you can go along there and get your health checks done on your way to and from in the vicinity of Sweeney's there, okay, coming down below the Tropical Mansion Suites Hotel. So that's who it is. Taking a quick look at what's happening in terms of the Sunday services for Montserrat. For the Anglican churches, no service at St. John's and St. James this weekend. However, there'll be a joint service at St. Peter's, and that time will be 8:30 on Sunday morning. All right, joint service at St. Peter's, 8:30 in the morning. No service at St. John's and St. James this weekend. For the other churches, Faith Tabernacle, Pentecostal churches, Faith Tabernacle in Braids, morning service will be at 9 o'clock. House of Refuge and Deliverance Ministry in Salem, morning worship also at 9. Wesleyan Holiness, Beulah Wesleyan Holiness, St. Peter's, the Family Bible Hour, Sunday School at 9 o'clock, and the Divine Worship at 10. Davy Hill Wesleyan Holiness, Davy Hill, Divine Worship at 10. Apostolic Faith Church, Emmanuel Apostolic Faith, St. John's, morning worship. It will be at 9 o'clock. Bethel Apostolic, Coach Ahead, Sunday School at 10, morning worship at 11. Church of God of Prophecy, joint service at St. John's, will be at 9. And no service at Salem this weekend. Catholic Churches, joint mass at St. Martin de Porres in Salem, and this will be at 8 o'clock, so please take note. No mass at St. Patrick's Catholic Church in Lookout this weekend. For the Methodist Churches, Salem will be at 9. Bethany, Judy Peace at 9, that's going to be the broadcast. And Bethesda, Cavalla Hill, also at 9 o'clock. That's a look at the Sunday services schedule on Montserrat. So once again, just reminding you that we have the health bus from the Ministry of Health, and right now it's located in Sweeney's, just next to Oscar and Yourselves Bars, which is opposite Arrow's building in Sweeney's. So as you pass along, look for the white vehicle, the big white bus, and nicely air-conditioned, you're going in and get your health checks done. All private, all right?
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0: I always look at that song as a happy song, but we still got daylight. Jam till daylight. That's Drago. And I'm kind of wondering if that little voice I hear in the background is Asdell, Antoinette. Howdy, howdy. Well, so we got DJ Grays coming in for 2 o'clock right here on ZJB Radio. Hitting your local until I done. South City, Southside, Safari, St. Patrick's, Swatanaya, Skillful, Dangerous, Bernard Carr, Rock and Groove It.
1: Dad!

I'm under the sobriquet of Swachanaya. Thank you, thank you, thank you so much, everybody. Happy birthday greetings, the twins, Trudy and Leandro. They are in the UK. Meantime, here in Montserrat, hello to Desiree Philip, Moss. Happy, happy birthday greetings from all your families here, there, all over. Your family big. Yes. Colleen's birthday's on today. Birthday greetings coming from Mommy, Elvira. Happy Pappy Star's birthday is also on today. Happy birthday. Who else I got? Listen, all the birthday people today, tomorrow, days to come, days past. Thank you so much for being on with us right here on ZJB Radio. God willing, back with you tomorrow from 12 Eastern Caribbean time. Another presentation, the Saturday edition of Showcase. Tomorrow's going to be busy too. Yeah. Hey, listen, thank you so much, everybody. DJ Gray is coming up in a while. Who else I got lined up? Oh, Hama International. Yeah, might as well slip in some Hama International. Yeah, give me the intro to Hama International, please. Thank you. All right, so Hama International, one shot, man, jamming it out. So while they're doing that, I'm JGP. God willing, tomorrow, 12 noon, Eastern Caribbean time. Listen carefully. I'm done.

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2: 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Ah!
3: 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Yeah, man. ZJB Radio. Keep it locked in Montserrat. It's Zugulus. And when I'm here, that's the only station I listen to. ZJB. Right here. Right now.
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Didn't you guys miss me? It's a Friday.

Maybe you're celebrating a birthday. Good afternoon. Happy, happy birthday. Gotta say thanks to George, Nordmark, JGP5 for holding things down from 10 until 2. And you're through the morning hours was the big bro, Little Lenny. Playing the nighttime. Ken Burke, Bozzy, DJ Kennedy, the DJ of the night hour. Knowing your afternoon ears, 2 until 6. It's yours truly, DJ Crazy Nick Company.

The general public is asked to take note that the Munster Postal Service is now accepting any overseas mails and parcels for the following countries, namely Guyana, Trinidad and Tobago, Grenada, Jamaica, and Barbados. The Munster Utilities Limited would like to inform its customers in the following areas that their electricity supply would be interrupted as follows. So that's Gerald's to the Silver Hills area on Monday coming, the 10th of August, from 8 a.m. to 11 a.m. And Hibiscus Drive in Ulverston on Tuesday coming, the 11th of August, from 8 a.m. to 11 a.m. And Woodlands and all areas south on Sunday, the 16th of August, from 8 a.m. to 1 p.m. These interruptions will enable the company's technical staff to carry out line maintenance in these areas, and the Mulls Electricity Division does regret any inconvenience caused by these outages. Parents and guardians are asked to note that the resumption of the first Munster Boys Brigade Company meetings will be held every Saturday from 4 p.m. to 6 p.m. at the Bethesda Methodist Church in Cavalla Hill. The general public is asked to take note that the Munster Postal Service would like to announce that they'll be accepting packages containing gifts valued up to $250 for the United States, and customers who wish to send packages are asked to contact the postal office for further details. The Immigration Department advises all persons intending to travel to check their passports at least 6 months prior to their travel date to ensure that they're still valid. Please be reminded that emergency certificates are issued strictly for emergency circumstances and not where travel delays arise due to expired or invalid passports. It's that time again for preparation for back to school, and the Davie Hill Community Action Group will once again be providing a back to school toolkit for the children in Davie Hill and surrounding areas. The distribution will be on Saturday, 15th August, starting from 10 a.m. to 1 p.m. at the Davie Hill Community Center. So do go on out and get your toolkit. Also, the Davie Hill Community Action Group will be having a bring and buy sale on Saturday, 15th August, 2026 at the Davie Hill Community Center. A variety of items will also be on sale, and the sale starts at 9 a.m. and runs until 2 p.m. Interested persons can WhatsApp or call 493-5686 for further information or to book a spot. Funds raised will be used for community development activities. Join the Department of Community Youth and Sports Services on Sunday, August 23rd at the Salem Park for start of the 2026 Rounders Tournament. Enjoy an exciting day of rounders, great music, delicious food, all on sale, and plenty of community spirit as the teams battle it out on the field. Bring your family and friends, cheer on the players, and be a part of this fun. For further information, contact the Department of Community Youth and Sports Services at 491-5701 or 491-5703. Fish and Fins would like to invite all beachgoers to help with a community beach patrol. This is with the turtle season, the turtle nesting season here. So if you see a nest, simply take a photo and send a picture with a location, time and date to Fish and Fins on WhatsApp 392-9255 or email cturtlesmni@gmail.com. And finally, in this bulletin of Community Diary, the Wesleyan Holiness Men's Ministries invites the public to a 2 events in the Frith Village this weekend. Saturday, August 8th, the brothers of the ministry will be out in the Frith Village community for community visitation beginning at 4 p.m. This is sharing fellowship, encouragement, and prayer with resistance. Or that should be residents right in the neighborhood. Then on Sunday, August 9th at 4:30 p.m., the ministry will host an open-air service in Frith near the Volcano View Shop. There'll be music, heartfelt worship, and a message of hope. Residents are invited to join them for a time of fellowship. All are welcome. That was a look at Community Diary for today, the 7th of August.

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cricket. 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

Do you feel you've been treated unfairly by a government department or a public authority? The Complaints Commission of Montserrat is here to assist. The commission investigates complaints about maladministration, unfair treatment, delays, abuse of power, discrimination, discourtesy, and possible breaches of human rights by a government department or public authority. If you believe you have suffered an injustice, you can make a complaint in writing to the commission. The Complaints Commission works independently, fairly, and confidentially to help resolve complaints and promote good governance in Montserrat. The members of the Complaints Commission are Siobhan Gerald as the chairperson, Leroy Graves, and yours truly, Glenn Francis. For more information or to submit a complaint, email info@mnicomplaints.ms, or you can contact 1-664-491-2195 or 491-3195, or visit our website mnicomplaints.ms for more information. Complaints Commission of Montserrat, promoting fairness, accountability, and justice for all.

0: travelers are reminded to observe the following tips to prevent the unwanted entry of invasive species of insects, mold, and other creatures, some of which cannot be seen by the naked eye. 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Obtain a phytosanitary certificate for plant material before you travel. 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
1: The Disaster Management Coordination Agency has wrapped up phase one of its island-wide collection of unwanted white goods and old televisions. The initiative, which forms part of Montserrat's 2026 Hurricane Preparedness Program, was held on July 25th and 26th in Salem, Frith's, Hope, Isles Bay, Old Town, Runaway Gut, and the Woodlands area. The cleanup initiative, coordinated by DMCA Senior Disaster Management Coordinator, Mr. Astrid Wade, saw teams travel across the island collecting discarded household appliances, including old refrigerators, washing machines, stoves, freezers, and other bulky white goods. Phase 2 of the initiative will take place over the next two weekends, August 8th and 9th, and August 15th and 16th. You'll hear more in the news at 6. In regional news, Dominican entrepreneurs will have access to another EC $19 million in concessionary financing starting in December as the government moves to expand a small business loan program that has already provided financing to more than 500 businesses. Finance Minister Dr. Irving McIntyre announced during the 2026-2027 national budget on Tuesday that government will make the additional money available through the Aid Bank for onward lending to micro, small and medium-sized enterprises. According to him, the terms were intentionally structured to assist businesses when they are most financially vulnerable. In international news, the U.S. economy is creating fewer jobs than expected, with the employment market performing weaker during the summer than previously thought, official figures show. There was a surprise shedding of 23,000 jobs last month, with declines driven by cuts in local government education and retail roles, despite analysts predicting growth. The Bureau of Labor Statistics also revised down the number of jobs added in May and June by 103,000, signaling a slow summer of job creation. And in sports, the Caribbean Premier League CPL is back for its 14th edition. The action starts today, August 7th, with the first match between the Antigua and Barbuda Falcons and the Jamaica Kingsmen at the Annosville Ground in St. Vincent, starting at 7 p.m. That was Newswatch, which came to you in association with Johnny's Mecca Fashions and TSO. On behalf of CGB's news team, I am Victoria Chalmers, wishing you a pleasant day.

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1: The Ministry of Agriculture, Lands, Housing, Environment, Youth Affairs and Sports invites suitably qualified suppliers to submit quotations for the decommissioning, removal, supply and installation of new commercial chiller and freezer equipment at the government abattoir. The request for quotation was published on July 31, 2026, with the submission deadline of September 2, 2026. Interested suppliers should also note that 4 official site visits will be conducted between August 10th and August 21st, 2026. Participation in a site visit is encouraged to allow tenderers to assess the project requirements. The RFQ documents can be obtained from the following websites: tenders.gov.ms or mytenders.co.uk. The Montserrat Tourism Authority is seeking the services of a mature, flexible individual to serve as maintenance operative at Marine Village on Saturdays and Sundays only from 8 a.m. to 6 p.m. each day. The purpose of the job: to ensure the continuous cleanliness, safety, and operational functionality of Marine Village and its surroundings, including the public toilet facilities, to provide a welcoming and hygienic space for residents and visitors. Duties include Little Bay washrooms, open washroom facility daily and secure at the end of the day, collect and dispose all garbage around the beach facility, clean outside and inside shower stalls daily, clean toilets, urinals, face basins, countertops as required throughout the day. Picnic strip Little Bay, collect and remove all garbage as required to include those that are wedged between stones, tidy tables and benches as required, ensure that there is no abuse to structures during the time on duty. Clean up of common areas, clear the common areas throughout Marine Village constantly by removing all garbage and debris, whether they were dropped intentionally or accidentally. Monitor and control the use of the centralized garbage collection silo, where each of the 7 operators in Marine Village has been assigned compartment, and ensure that the garbage management of the users conforms to the Tourism Authority's policy. Patrol the beach entrance and shoreline from the boardwalk near the ferry terminal to the rocks at Ponce Bar and Restaurant on the southern section of Little Bay Beach daily, and remove garbage and other debris, as well as any other items that may affect sea bathers. Special conditions associated with the job: physical stamina, standing, bending, lifting, and repetitive tasks. Key skill requirements, qualifications, experience, and competencies: no formal qualifications required, basic literacy and numeracy necessary to be able to read cleaning labels, follow instructions and report issues, previous experience in general maintenance, public facilities, cleaning supervision or groundskeeping, experience working in public spaces, hospitality environments, or high traffic areas desirable, familiarity with cleaning equipment, chemicals and power tools, attention to detail, ensuring high standards of cleanliness and presentation, trustworthiness and integrity, reliability and punctuality, the ability to work independently with minimal supervision or as part of a team, time management skills, prioritizing tasks efficiently, the ability to follow instructions from supervisors, good communication skills, basic reporting of issues or when supplies are needed, professional attitude when interacting with facility operators, staff and visitors and petty contractors, may be required to undertake other related duties from time to time. The salary is fixed at $13,000 per annum. Appointment will be made on a contractual basis for a period of 2 years. On satisfactory completion of contract, a gratuity at the rate of 12.5% of the basic salary would be payable. The target date for effecting the appointment is September 2026. To request any additional information, please email the CEO at rosetta.west@montserrattourism.ms. An application is to be submitted to include a covering letter of application, CV details, including work experience, summary of skills and or expertise, 2 reference letters which outline the applicant's work and other relevant information. If the candidate is shortlisted, a recent police character certificate will be required. The application pack is to be sent in a sealed envelope to the chairman, Montserrat Tourism Authority, Hubert Buffong Building, Braids, MSR 1110, Montserrat, or by email to info@montserrattourism.ms. All applications must be submitted on or before Friday, August 7th, 2026.
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0: Boston, are you ready for the ultimate carnival warm-up? 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This is Carnival Jump Off. 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Boston, this is your chance to start the carnival right. Carnival Jump Off 2026. Don't hear about it after. Be there.
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It's fun cricket, plenty cricket, happening on August 16th. It's Bash It Like a Calabash. And the question is, can you hit the biggest six? Or how many times can you hit the stumps in the bowl-off competition? Register to

functions and 44 rentals. 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But hear what? Link up with any member of the Cricket Association as well for raffle tickets. Yes, raffle tickets going for only $10. And the grand prize is $350. I tell you, it's cricket, fun cricket, bash it like a calabash, happening on Sunday, August 16th at the Little Bay Playing Field from 12 p.m. Be there, man. We're going to bash it like a calabash.

travelers are reminded to observe the following tips to prevent the unwanted entry of invasive species of insects, mold, and other creatures, some of which cannot be seen by the naked eye. These pests could become difficult to manage and have the potential to destroy local crops and native plants. 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

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The vibe is keeping up with TribeStar Sound, GoldenEye, Mr. Xavier, and your special guest flying in all the way from Montserrat for their second time around. It's the Dynamic Duo, bringing that raw energy and the vibes you can't resist. 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Make sure you're there. 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This is a party of energy. Can't behave or stay home.

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1: That ain't the right rhythm.
0: That is not the right rhythm. Hold on. Here we go. This is the right one. Let's go.

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This is Carnival Jump Off. 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Boston, this is your chance to start the carnival right. Carnival Jump Off 2026. 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

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The vibe is keeping up with TribeStar Sound, Golden Eye, Mr. Xavier, and your special guest flying in all the way from Montserrat for their second time around. It's the Dynamic Duo, bringing that raw energy and the vibes you can't resist. This is all powered by Up Close and Personal International Sound System. 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Don't be the one to hear about it after. Make sure you're there. 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This is a party of energy. 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

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I tell you, it's cricket, fun cricket, bash it.

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0: We're gonna play it again. 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
1: 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But girls don't like to listen. Girls don't like to listen.
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0: do you guys know the dance? 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

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Listen to me. Stop playing me. On a Friday afternoon. I'm telling you, if you're not enjoying the vibe right now on ZGB Radio, something wrong with you. Stop playing me. We are into the Antigua and Barbuda Carnival recap. And of course, wow, stop playing.

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2: Only padlocks. 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

0: 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I gotta take Community Diary.
1: Hold on, man. Just hold on, man. Cool out the jack. Don't play me.
2: Make it. Come, make it. Come, make it. Come.
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5: You've got taste.

The Montreux Utilities Limited, MUL, would like to inform its consumers in the following areas that their electricity supply would be interrupted as follows. The areas are Gerald's to Silver Hills on Monday coming, August 10th, from 8 a.m. to 11 a.m. and Hibiscus Drive in Ulverston on Tuesday coming, 11th of August, from 8 a.m. to 11 a.m. and in Woodlands, all areas south of Woodlands as well, on Sunday, 16th August, from 8 a.m. to 1 p.m. This interruption will be caused by the technical team doing line maintenance in these areas, and MUL's electricity division does regret any inconvenience. Parents and guardians are asked to take note that the resumption of the first Montreux Boys Brigade Company meetings will be held every Saturday from 4 p.m. to 6 p.m. at the Bethesda Methodist Church in Cavalla Hill. So the boys in the area and the entire island, you're asked to go on out to Boys Brigade. The general public is asked to take note that the Montreux Postal Service is now accepting any overseas mails and parcels for the following countries, namely Guyana, Trinidad and Tobago, Grenada, Jamaica, and Barbados. The Immigration Department advises all persons intending to travel to check their passports at least 6 months prior to their travel date to ensure that they're still valid. Please be reminded that the emergency certificates are issued strictly for emergency circumstances and not where travel delays arise due to expired or invalid passports. It is that time again for preparation for back to school and the Dayville Community Center and their action group will be once again coming alive for their back-to-school toolkit giveaway. They'll be providing the children in Dayville and surrounding areas with their back-to-school toolkit. This distribution will be on Saturday, 15th August at 10 a.m. to 1 p.m. at the Dayville Community Center. The general public is asked to take note that the Montreux Postal Service will be accepting packages containing gifts valued up to $250 for the United States. Customers who wish to send packages are asked to contact the postal office for further details. The Dayville Community Action Group will be having a bring and buy sale on Saturday, 15th August at the Dayville Community Center. A variety of items will be on sale. Sale starts from 9 a.m. until 2 p.m. Interested persons can WhatsApp or call 493-5686 for further information or to book a spot. Funds raised will be used for community development activities. Join the Department of Community, Youth and Sports Services on Sunday, August 23rd at the CLM Park for the start of the 2026 Rounders Tournament. Exciting day of Rounders, great music, delicious food on sale and plenty community spirit as the team battle it out on the field will be there. Bring your family and friends, cheer the players on and be a part of this fun. For further information, contact the department on 491-5701 or 491-5703. Fish and Fins would like to invite all beachgoers to help with a community beach patrol. With turtle season around, if you see a nest, simply take a photo and send the picture with location and time and date to Fish and Fins on WhatsApp 392-9255 or email seaturtlesmni@gmail.com. And finally, in this bulletin of community diary, the Environmental Health Department is reminding all residents, truck drivers and contractors that dumping outside the approved site is against the law and can result in a $2,000 fine or up to 12 months imprisonment or both. Anyone caught dumping illegally will face legal action. Please use the official disposal site at the New Windward Landfill at Jackboy Hill. And if you witness any illegal dumping, report the vehicle license plate or company name to the Environmental Health Department at 491-6057. Protect Montserrat and keep our island clean. That was a look at Community Diary for today, the 7th of August. We'll have our good friends there at Social Security.

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This is Carnival Jump Off. Taking center stage, live from Montserrat for the second time around, it's the powerful dynamic duo, bringing the vibes all night and setting the early pace with the hottest juggling around. It's DJ Rome. 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Don't

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The vibe is keeping up with TribeStar Sound, Golden Eye, Mr. Xavier, and your special guest flying in all the way from Montserrat for their second time around. It's the Dynamic Duo, bringing that raw energy and the vibes you can't resist. 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Make sure you're there. August 29th, 2026 at the Boston Aspirers 358 Washington Street, Dorchester. This is a party of energy. Can't behave or stay home.

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1: In the headlines, Munsterett Fire and Rescue commission new fire tender. Phase 2 of island-wide white goods collection to commence this weekend. And immigration officers in the Bahamas face allegations of bribery. Good evening, I am Paulisa Reiner, and this is The News at 6 in association with the Bank of Munsterett Limited. The Munsterett Fire and Rescue Service commissioned their new Scania 4x4 aerodrome fire tender on Friday. The ceremony took place at the John A. Osborne Airport and was attended by Governor Her Excellency Harriet Cross, Premier the Honourable Reuben T. Mead, Commissioner of Police Mark Payne, Chief Fire Officer Vakel Moraine, and Permanent Secretary of the Ministry of Built E, Colin Fergus. Speaking on the new tender, Governor Her Excellency Harriet Cross said, Munsterett can be proud of its continued modernization of emergency and security infrastructure.
2: Let me start by saying, what a cool piece of equipment. I mean, it is fabulous. It's not often when you get a cool piece of equipment that you then say, I really hope never to see it working, because I hope I never see this properly in action, but I know I will see it performing training, reassuring the public. I will see it performing training, reassuring the public, showing off, right, that Munsterett has

0: to look after its maintenance from an administrative perspective. So there's lots of people who will get a lot more skills as a result of this that will help them in other ways as well. So I think that's really important.
1: Governor Her Excellency Harriet Cross. Commissioner of Police Mark Payne explained how the equipment contributes to Montserrat's overall development.
2: So this is an exciting day for Montserrat. There is a great ambition for the future of this island as we seek inward investment, greater tourism, and the attraction of talent and opportunity to Montserrat. This fire engine is a symbol of that ambition. It shows people that their safety and security is taken seriously and that we are determined to have a bright future and protect our island from the threats posed by climate change that we see all around us in other parts of the globe. It is the first of three brand new fire tenders that will protect both the aerodrome and the domestic communities of Montserrat and will be delivered over the next 18 months. Those three fire tenders will safeguard Montserrat for a generation. And as I stood here this morning looking at our brand new fire tender, I thought about the people flying into the island who will shortly see a new fire tender staffed by newly trained fire officers in newly acquired safety kit and looking at the new hospital that we delivered. And that tells me and will be a symbol of an island that has great ambition for the future.
1: Commissioner of Police Mark Payne. Meantime, Chief Fire Officer Vakel Moraine reflected on the milestone of acquiring the new tender. He added that after rigorous training, his team is fully prepared and equipped to handle the new equipment.
3: This milestone follows the successful completion of a rigorous commissioning and comprehensive operational and technical training delivered jointly by the visiting engineer to our dedicated firefighters and public works mechanics under the plant superintendent. To truly measure the significance of today, we must look back to 2005. The dawn of the Januazim Airport. Since that historic opening, the Montserrat Fire Rescue Services has stood as a steadfast guardian of our skies and island community. Today marks only the second brand new aerodrome fire tender welcomed by our service and the airport since 2005. This is not merely a routine equipment replacement. It is a monumental leap in emergency response capability and a historic milestone in Montserrat aviation infrastructure. A machine is only effective as the men and women who operate and maintain it. Sorry. Over the past 2 years, let me just say, the Montserrat Fire Rescue Services has executed transformative leadership and operational training initiative. We have successfully upgraded the professional qualifications of our crew commanders, watch commanders, and airport fire service managers. Paired with this week's intensive dual technical training for firefighters and PWD mechanics, our joint team stand fully equipped, certified, and technically proficient to maintain this appliance at peak operational performance.
1: Chief Fire Officer Vakel Moraine. The addition of the custom-built fire tender significantly boosts the airport's crash fire rescue capabilities, providing essential assurance to international aviation authorities, airlines, and visitors alike. The new fire tender arrived on island Friday, July 17th. The Disaster Management Coordination Agency, DMCA, will begin phase two of its island-wide collection of unwanted white goods and old televisions this weekend. The initiative, which falls part of Montserrat's 2026 Hurricane Preparedness Program, is being coordinated by DMCA Senior Disaster Management Coordinator Astrid Wade. The cleanup initiative will see teams collecting discarded household appliances.

0: appliances, including old refrigerators, washing machines, stoves, freezers, and other bulky white goods. On August 8th and 9th, collection crews will visit Palm Loop, Cheapend, St. Peter's, Virgin Islands, Mars Hill, and Jones Hill. They will also do collections in Cudahy and surrounding areas, including Baker Hill, Salt Springs, Covella Hill, Manjack, Banks, Nixon's, Shinlands, Jesse Fenton Heights, and Braids. Activities will resume on August 15th and 16th in Cars Bay, Little Bay, Davy Hill, Sweeney's, Gerald's, Pasture Peace, and Drummond's. Crews will also collect from St. John's and nearby communities, including Challengers Road, Yellow Hill, Peaceful Cottage, Dick Hill, Mungo Hill, Barsies, and Barsies Extension. The final day of the exercise will cover Pump Gut, Lookout, and Judy Peace, followed by a final island-wide sweep to collect any remaining unwanted white goods and old televisions from communities not previously serviced. The DMCA is encouraging residents to place unwanted goods at the roadside by 8 a.m. on the scheduled collection day for their community. Phase 1 of the initiative was held on July 25th and 26th in Salem, Frith's, Hope, Isles Bay, Old Town, and Runaway Gut Woodlands area. A study conducted by the Ministry of Health, the UK Health Security Agency, and Keene University has found that cost is a barrier to a healthy diet on Montserrat. The study conducted in 2025 was on the dietary approach to stop hypertension and was conducted by former Director of Primary Healthcare, Dr. Dorothea Hazel Blake, family nurse practitioner Nadine Jubri, and Billy Berners from the UK Health Security Agency. Speaking at the Ministry of Health Research Day, Dr. Blake said the respondents between ages 40 and 79 indicated that the high cost of fresh fruits and vegetables and inconsistent availability make it difficult to maintain a heart-healthy diet.
1: People understood hypertension. The participants saw hypertension as an urgent and tangible threat. It wasn't something out there. As you see, one person could tell you, my sister died from hypertension at a young age. All right? So many linked it to somebody. I said somebody had a stroke that I know in the village. So they see it as a tangible threat. And they also understood a little bit that the DASH diet, again, they may not call it DASH, but they understood that what can happen, how they should eat. They know they must reduce the salt. Dr. Skerritt said to do this. Ms. Taylor said to do that. They could tell you this. So this is a powerful asset, because if you know what you're dealing with as a patient, then the health promotion team can work on that. All right? The next barrier, now practical access to healthy food. This was a barrier. So the first one was a facilitator, right? Because it helps you with your diet because you understand why. This was a barrier, practical access to food. The most consistently cited barrier was the cost, availability, and seasonality of fruits and vegetables. This is no secret to those of us in the room or listening to me online. Fruits and vegetables sometimes are in abundance, sometimes you can't find them. That is the reality. And the persons who are trying to adhere to this diet clearly said this. And in some instances, even when they're there, they were difficult to have because of the cost implications, right? So participant number 3 said the common man can't afford fish.
0: Former Director of Primary Healthcare, Dr. Dorothea Hazel Blake. Young writers across Montserrat were recognized on Monday as the Montserrat National Trust and the Nincom Reilly Project hosted their third annual Emancipation Exhibition and Awards Ceremony. Held under the theme, Celebrating Our Heritage, Inspiring Our Youth, students participated in the annual poetry, short story, and art competitions inspired by the Bramble family and Montserrat's emancipation heritage. In the 16 to 18 age category, Aiden Corbett captured first place in the short story competition, while Tori K. Perkins of Montserrat Community College, MCC, placed second. Montserrat Secondary School's MSS Amara O'Donoghue won the poetry competition, followed by Romayo White of the Community College. Among students aged 12 to 15, Danielle Ellison claimed first place in the short story category, with Abrielle Hilaire placing second. Michelle Morales of MSS received top honors in the arts competition. The 9 to 11 age category was dominated by Braids Primary School students. Gemma Thomas won the short story competition, followed by Itama Morales Carrion and Jeremiah Brown. Elias Lee placed first in poetry ahead of Kenny Lusant and David Ellison, while Jayshawn Diet Williams took top honors in the arts category. In the 5 to 8 age group, Lavier Brandt of Lookout School secured first place in the short story competition, with Caden Azai Archer, also of Lookout, placing second, and Sam Alexis Joseph of St. Augustine School third. Kimbella Weeks of Braids School won the poetry competition, followed by Johannes Joseph of St. Augustine and Dumilov Anali of Lookout. Javier Jean of Lookout School was the winner of the art competition. Braids School also received recognition as the school with the highest number of competition entries. The Pink Ribbon Charity is partnering with the Montserrat Diabetes Association later this year to provide free podiatry clinics. Speaking on The Breakfast Show Wednesday, Charity President Sonia Charles said the initiative stems from concerns she first identified more than a decade ago. With mammography services now available on island, Charles said the charity is redirecting some of its resources to diabetic foot care, citing growing concerns about diabetes-related amputations in the community.
2: Well, what happened back in 2011, 2012, as I was doing ultrasound scans for individuals who were diabetic and who had circulation problems, it became evident that there were a number of individuals with circulation problems that were diabetics. And of course, as a sonographer, when you see this, you can't stay blinded. I had an opportunity before the Pink Ribbon was formed to speak to a podiatrist in Jamaica whom I knew, a UK-trained podiatrist, and she agreed to come to Montserrat in 2014 and saw just about 80 or so patients, including the Margison Home and the Golden Years. Now, that actually, we didn't have the funds to continue this particular service because it does cost some money. We decided to focus on getting people to Antigua for mammograms. Mm-hmm. But with the mammogram machine now being on island, we decided, well, we had some money there. Let us try and use it to try and bring podiatrists to Montserrat, because we know, and that the data is out there, that the amputation rate has increased exponentially. And there are individuals in the community who are having diabetic foot problems. And with the history that we had from 2014, and we had the contacts with podiatrists wanting to come to Montserrat, it was an easy task. Yeah, it was an easy task.
0: The clinics are scheduled to run from October 26th to 31st, with 3 or 4 podiatrists expected to visit Montserrat. In addition to treating diabetic foot conditions, the specialists will assess children and adults with foot deformities, gait or mechanical issues, and individuals experiencing poor circulation that could affect wound healing.
2: The clinics are going to run from the 26th of October through to the 31st. And we are hoping to have 3 or 4 podiatrists on island. And they will not just be seeing diabetics in terms of diabetic foot problems, but they will also be seeing pediatric patients who have deformities, anyone with a foot deformity, any kind of mechanical issues regarding the way they walk. There'll be a lot of things that they'll be doing. We've also got an opportunity for individuals with circulation problems, meaning where there is a weak pulse in the foot, which can impact healing of ulcers. So those are individuals that will also be evaluated during that week. So we are really looking forward to delivering a multidisciplinary program, which Montserrat has never had since 2014. Mm-hmm. And we are anticipating that we'll have a good turnout, Lenny, And part of this program this morning is to encourage the diabetics and individuals who are pre-diabetic, meaning that they're not on medication, they're managing with lifestyle and diet, to sign up for this free program. And we will chase, but we can't bring them out of their houses to come. They have to make an effort to get registered, and registration actually is active at the health centers, the OPD clinics, where some patients are seeing doctors, and at the private doctors. We've had the confirmation from those doctors who run private offices that they will definitely participate and get their patients to come and see the podiatrist.
0: Sonia Charles. Registration is available through the island's health centers, the outpatient department, and participating private medical practices. Charles said the initiative aims to promote early intervention and help reduce preventable diabetes-related food problems across the island. In the region, there are growing concerns in the Bahamas as immigration officers face scrutiny over allegations that financial exchanges are influencing enforcement outcomes. We hear the details in this Eyewitness News report.
3: Renewed allegations being made against immigration officers who are accused of demanding money from undocumented migrants during immigration enforcement operations. Several Haitian nationals told Eyewitness News anonymously over the weekend about their alleged experiences, admitting that while they were potentially facing arrest due to having no legal status in country, offering bribes was treated as a get-out-of-jail-free card, allowing some to evade prosecution. It's a concern, Eyewitness News put to Immigration Minister Darren Pickstock, who acknowledged the issue.
4: We have circumstances that are under investigation.
3: But there remains concerns about the investigations seemingly fading without resolution, yielding very few public outcomes, which then triggers questions on who's being held accountable.
4: This worked both ways. And so you have to report instances of any breach, bribe, or whatever malfeasance there may be.
3: So far, there has been one public case with a trainee immigration officer, Alex Riley, who was fired earlier this year after being at the center of a bribery probe. The recordings appear to feature a voice alleged to be Riley demanding money from a man believed to be a Haitian national, warning of increased immigration enforcement in the man's area if the demands were not met, while claiming to offer protection to certain individuals. It was not immediately clear whether the probe was conducted internally or involved the police. The fired officer also did not face charges in connection with the investigation. Another challenge expressed by some migrants who spoke off the record is that they're reluctant to come forward, fearing that reporting alleged misconduct could expose them to immigration enforcement because of their own undocumented status. And while they are expected to either gain legal status or go home, the minister says the reporting channels are available and are key to investigating matters of malfeasance.
4: We have reporting mechanisms at the detention center. Right. These individuals do go to court as well, you know, where they're charged. And again, we have independent investigations at the Department of Immigration. We have an independent body that investigate any complaint.
5: I'm standing in front of the Haitian embassy here on Shirley Street. And what's also tied into this controversy is the role of the Haitian ambassador here in country. Jovens Bonhomme has faced a wave of criticisms from migrants over what they describe as a lack of public advocacy on issues affecting them. Now, I made a call to his secretary today and she said he declined to do an interview.
0: And finally, the government of Jamaica is taking steps to ratify a global treaty against the proliferation of nuclear weapons. Foreign Affairs Minister Kamina Johnson-Smith says nuclear weapons remain a significant threat to the peaceful coexistence of nation states. She was giving remarks at the University of the West Indies inaugural Freedom Lecture under the theme No First Use of Nuclear Weapons, The Limits of Law, earlier this week. The Foreign Affairs Minister is urging other nations to adopt a similar stance in reducing the global stockpile of cataclysmic weapons.
6: Jamaica, as a non-nuclear weapon state, has been playing its role in advancing nuclear disarmament. Jamaica has strengthened its legislative and administrative framework to combat nuclear weapons proliferation by enacting the Nuclear Safety and Radiation Protection Act and establishing its implementing agency, the Hazardous Substances Regulatory Authority, to regulate the use of ionizing radiation and nuclear technology for the protection of people, property, and the environment. Mr. President, to further global efforts towards the elimination of nuclear weapons, Jamaica will shortly ratify the Treaty on the Prohibition of Nuclear Weapons. It is undoubtedly positive that nuclear weapons have not been used since 1945. However, the threat continues to loom as tense relations exist among nuclear weapon states. As a community of nations, we can do more. Non-proliferation is insufficient. We know from history that the use of nuclear weapons has devastating humanitarian effects, inflicting mass death and destruction. We also know that the strengthening of national nuclear weapon systems diverts resources from the world's biggest threats, such as climate change, inequality, and pandemics. Mr. President, to achieve general and complete disarmament under effective international control, we must all recommit to cooperative dialogue in good faith, utilizing the multilateral system that was created for that very purpose.
0: Jamaica's Minister of Foreign Affairs and Foreign Trade, Kamina Johnson-Smith. That was the news which came to you in association with the Bank of Montserrat Limited.
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9: Hello everyone, Victoria Chalmers with Sports Zone. Starting off with netball, the Department of Community, Youth and Sports Services is gearing up for its second netball camp. The camp is being led by Candice Nelson of Keen to Inspire. The session will be held across 2 age groups and will run from August 10th to 15th. Director of Community, Youth and Sports Services, Anne Thomas, gave more details on the upcoming camp.
10: She's going to do them in 2 groups, the ages of 8 to 12. She will take them on the Monday the 10th, Tuesday the 11th, Wednesday the 12th. Mm-hmm. That's the 8 to 12-year-olds. And it'll be run for 3 hours from 9:30 in the morning until 12:30. Mm-hmm. So that's the younger ones. Mm-hmm. On the Thursday and the Friday, that's the 13th.
11: And the
10: 14th. We are going to be having the 12 to the 16-year-olds. And their camp too will be 9 to 12:30.
11: No, that
10: 9:30 to 12:30. Registration is free. Again, the department is taking on the expense of funding this camp. This netball camp is free. A flyer is being circulated around that you can scan the QR code and do your registration right there from your phone, or you can call the Department of Community Youth and Sports Services on 491-5701 or 491-5703, and we can help you through the registration process easily.
9: And Thomas, in football, the under 14 Emerald Boys are getting ready to represent Montserrat at the 2026 Caribbean Football Union CFU Under 14 Challenge Series in the Dominican Republic. The team will be playing against Guyana on August 16th, the Bahamas on August 17th, and Anguilla on August 19th. The Montserrat Football Association, MFA, is inviting everyone to mark their calendars and support the team. According to the MFA, the official squad announcement will be shared soon. Still in football, Manchester City have rejected an opening offer of £38.5 million from Barcelona for midfielder Rodri. City are open to selling the Spaniard, but would demand more than £60 million. The 30-year-old enters the final year of his contract at Etihad Stadium and is yet to sign a new deal, with speculation rife about his future this summer. It looked like Real Madrid would be his next destination, but La Liga rivals Barcelona are now leading the race after sources told BBC Sport on Thursday that the club had the player's approval to open negotiations with City. The offer was made on Friday. In cricket, the Caribbean Premier League, CPL, is back for its 14th edition. The action starts today, August 7th, with the first match between the Antigua and Barbuda Falcons and the Jamaica Kingsmen at the Arnos Vale Ground in St. Vincent, starting at 7 p.m. This year's tournament will deliver another month of high-octane T20 cricket, bringing together world-class players with some of the best talents of the Caribbean. Meanwhile, destination St. Vincent and the Grenadines is expected to receive significant international exposure from the CPL. Minister of Tourism Dr. Kishore Shallo said hosting the tournament provides an excellent opportunity to showcase St. Vincent and the Grenadines to millions of viewers around the world. He noted that visitors have already begun arriving in the country for the matches, bringing an early boost to the tourism sector and local businesses. Chief Executive Officer of the Caribbean Premier League, Pete Russell, said the league has developed a comprehensive package of promotional content highlighting St. Vincent and the Grenadines. He explained that the destination will be featured throughout the tournament's international broadcasts and digital platforms, giving viewers around the world a glimpse of the country's attractions, culture, and hospitality. Still in cricket, England batter Ollie Pope has been recalled for England's first two tests against Pakistan, 9 months after being dropped during the Ashes. He averaged 20.83 across six innings in Australia before being replaced by Jacob Bethell, but a strong county championship campaign and a change in England's leadership group have brought him back into the fold. Pope has valuable experience in the side, with the right-hander earning 64 caps prior to being dropped and amassing over 3,700 runs in the red ball format. His recall comes with England reshaping their test side. Jordan Cox is set to bat at number 3 against Pakistan, while Dan Lawrence is expected to provide an option at number 6. Pope therefore returns as a versatile squad option, capable of batting anywhere from 3 to 7, while also providing wicket-keeping cover. The test series between England and Pakistan is scheduled for August 19th to 23rd, August 27th to 31st, and September 9th to 13th.
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6: And now for a local weather forecast, valid up to 8 p.m. tomorrow, Saturday, August 8th. Relatively dry and stable conditions are likely to continue as a ridge remains the dominant weather feature. The presence of Saharan dust will also act to inhibit any significant shower activity. Weather tonight, partly cloudy skies with a 20% or slight chance of showers. Weather tomorrow, partly sunny skies with a 40% or moderate chance of showers. Winds east tonight, then becoming east northeast tomorrow at 20 to 31 kilometers per hour or 13 to 20 miles per hour with lighter spells at times. Seas 1.2 to 1.8 meters or 4 to 6 feet. Sunrise tomorrow will be 5:52 a.m. and sunset tomorrow 6:39 p.m. And that's it for the news at 6 for today. The next newscast from ZJB's News Desk will be the morning news tomorrow at 6 minutes after 7, recapping the main headlines. Munsterett Fire and Rescue commission new fire tender. Phase 2 of island-wide white goods collection to commence this weekend. And immigration officers in the Bahamas face allegations of bribery. A reminder that you can listen again to the news by logging on to www.zjbradio.com or you can link us on the Spirit of Montserrat Facebook page. For ZJB News, I am Paulisa Reiner, wishing you on behalf of the rest of the news team a very pleasant evening.

7 minutes it is moving up before there about 7 o'clock. The Starship. Something gold. We built this city. Hey, good night, Montserrat, and good night to the entire Eastern Caribbean and to you wherever you are. Welcome, welcome. And go to a Friday night's programming right here in Zanzibar Radio. And it's the 7th of August, 2026. DJ Kadabini Company. I'll be right with you right up until 11 o'clock tonight, okay? It's All About Crazy Fridays right here.

We got just about 10 minutes moving down past your bar 7. Milli Vanilli to continue. Coming up at about 15 past the hour, we'll be getting into our community diary notices. Right after that, government notices. 7:30, our death announcements. At 7:35, we'll be getting into the program of Volcano Vibes. Stick around, okay? When you crack a smile.

15 minutes it is moving down past the hour of our 7. This time we get into a community diary notices. The Department of Community Youth and Sports Services will join the Keen to Inspire Summer Netball Camp 2026 at the Little Bay Multipurpose Sports Complex from the 10th to the 15th of August. Designed for ages 8 to 16, the camp offers fun, skill-building sessions to help young players improve their game, build confidence, and make new friends. Registration is now open. 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Residents are reminded that the island-wide collection unwanted white goods and old television continues this weekend as part of the Montserrat 2026 Hurricane Preparedness Program. Residents are encouraged to place unwanted refrigerators, stoves, washing machines, freezers and old televisions at the roadside by 8 a.m. on the scheduled collection day for the community. Collection schedule: Saturday, August 8th and Sunday, August 9th. Palm Loop, Sheepen, St. Peter's, Virgin Islands, Mars Hill and Jones Hill, Codgerhead and surrounding areas including Baker Hill, Salt Spring, Cavalier Hill, Manjack, Banks, Nixon's, Shinlands, Jesse Fenton Heights and Braids. Residents are reminded, place your items at the roadside by 8 a.m. on your scheduled collection day. Help keep Montserrat clean and prepared for the 2026 hurricane season. This collection is being coordinated by the Disaster Management Coordination Agency. The Dayville Community Action Group will be having a bring and buy sale on Saturday, 15th August 2026 at the Dayville Community Center. A variety of items will be on sale. Sale starts from 9 a.m. and continues until 2 p.m. Interested persons can WhatsApp or call 493-5686 for further information or to book a spot. Funds raised will be used for community development activities. It's that time again for preparation of a back to school, and the Dayville Community Action Group will once again be providing a back to school toolkit for the children in the Dayville and surrounding areas. The distribution will take place on Saturday, 15th August, starting at 10 a.m. and continues until 1 p.m. at the Dayville Community Center. Montserrat Utilities Limited would like to inform consumers in the following areas that their electricity supply would be interrupted as follows. Gerald's to Silver Hills on Monday, 10th August, from 8 a.m. to 11 a.m. Hibiscus Drive in Ulverston on Tuesday, 11th August, from 8 a.m. until 11 a.m. Woodlands and all areas south on Sunday, 16th, from 8 a.m. to 1 p.m. These interruptions will enable the company's transmission and distribution staff to carry out line maintenance work in these areas. The Montserrat Utilities Limited regrets any inconvenience these interruptions may cause, and we hereby solicit your patience during this time. The Wesleyan Holiness Men's Ministries invites the public to two events in Fritz Village this weekend. On Saturday, August 8th, the Brothers of the Ministry will be out in a Fritz Village community for community visitation beginning at 4 p.m., sharing fellowship, encouragement, and prayer with residents right in their neighborhood.
Then on Sunday, August 9th, from 4:30 p.m., the ministry will host an open year service in Fritz near the Volcano View Shop. There will be music, heartfelt worship, and a message of hope. Residents are invited to join them for a time of fellowship. All are welcome. Finally, out of our community diary notices at this time, we get into the schedule of church services for this coming Sunday, the 9th of August. And we start off with the Pentecostal churches, Faith Tabernacle in Braids, morning service at 9 a.m., House of Refuge and Deliverance Ministry in Salem, morning worship at 9 a.m. For the Western Holiness churches, Beulah Western Holiness in St. Peter's, Family Bible Hour and Sunday School at 9 a.m., Divine Worship at 10 a.m. Dayville Western Holiness, Divine Worship at 10 a.m. For the Apostolic Faith churches, Emmanuel Apostolic in St. John's, morning worship at 9 a.m. Bethel Apostolic in Kojahead, Sunday School at 10 a.m. and morning worship at 11 a.m. Church of God of Prophecy, joint service at St. John's at 9 a.m. No service at Salem this weekend. And for the Catholic churches, a joint mass at St. Martin de Porres in Salem at 8 a.m. No mass at St. Patrick's Catholic Church in Lookout this weekend. For the Methodist churches, Salem, 9 a.m., Bethany Judy Peace, 9 a.m., and that will be a broadcast service, and Bethesda Cavalier Hill, 9 a.m. For the Anglican churches, no service at St. John's and St. James this weekend, a joint service in St. Peter's at 8:30 a.m. Up next, we get into our government notices.

0: The Ministry of Buildings, Utilities, Infrastructure, Labor, Transportation and Ecclesiastical Affairs advises the public that a service fee will now apply to all cesspool truck sewage removal service requests made through the Public Works Department. For residential properties, the fee will be $50, while for commercial properties, the fee will be $100. To request the service, residents and businesses should contact the plant distribution officer at the Public Works Department on telephone number 1-664-491-4924 to schedule their cesspool operation. Kindly note, payments must be made prior to execution of the service at the Ministry's cashier station located at the Ministry of Built headquarters on the ground floor at the traffic section. Cashiering services are available Monday to Friday, 8:15 a.m. to 2 p.m. The Ministry of Built remains committed to delivering a reliable and efficient sewage removal service to the Munsrat community.
1: 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The request for quotation was published on July 31, 2026, with a submission deadline of September 2, 2026. Interested suppliers should also note that 4 official site visits will be conducted between August 10th and August 21st, 2026. Participation in a site visit is encouraged to allow tenderers to assess the project requirements. The RFQ documents can be obtained from the following websites: tenders.gov.ms or mytenders.co.uk.

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1: 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Yes.

It's fun cricket, plenty cricket, happening on August 16th. It's Bash It Like a Calabash. And the question is, can you hit the biggest six? Or how many times can you hit the stumps in the bowl-off competition? 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

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Contact any member of the Cricket Association today. But hear what? Link up with any member of the Cricket Association as well for raffle tickets. Yes, raffle tickets going for only $10. And the grand prize is $350. I tell you, it's cricket, fun cricket, bash it like a calabash, happening on Sunday, August 16th at the Little Bay Playing Field from 12 p.m. Be there, man. We're going to bash it like a calabash.

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The vibe is keeping up with TribeStar Sound, Golden Eye, Mr. Xavier, and your special guest flying in all the way from Montserrat for their second time around. It's the Dynamic Duo, bringing that raw energy and the vibes you can't resist. This is all powered by Up Close and Personal International Sound System. Non-stop music, pure carnival energy, and a vibes that would last all night. $20 gets you in before 11 p.m. or you pay $25 after. Don't be the one to hear about it after. Make sure you're there. August 29th, 2026, at the Boston Aspirers 358 Washington Street, Dorchester. This is a party of energy. Can't behave or stay home.

It is with sadness that we announce the passing of Michael Lee, also known as Log, who peacefully answered his Heavenly Father's call and entered into eternal rest on Sunday, June 14th, at the Sir Lester Byrd Medical Center in Antigua. Michael was born on April 21st, 1948, to Esther Lee of Trans Village and Mike Robinson of Farms Village. As a child, Michael moved with his mother and family to Lee's Village, where he spent most of his life. Following the volcanic crisis, he relocated to Lookout, which remained his home until his time of passing. He is mourned by his daughter, Michaela Lee, in the United Kingdom, and his siblings, Henry Ryan, Simon Boas, William Dick Shakey, and Lloyd Hoofer Lee, and Victoria Mumi Brooks in the United Kingdom, and Althea Wade in Montserrat. His nephews, Kevin Showtime, Sean, Jimel and Carlton Lee, and Kenroy Simon in the U.S., Mervyn Ryan, Gerard Killer Fry, Lenroy Russell, Calvin and Trevor Lee in the U.K., Dave Jamike Lee and Leonard Wade Jr. in Montserrat, and their families. His nieces, Janice White, Shernice Lee, and Janine Ryan in the UK, Natisha Charles in the US, Denise and Simona Simon in the USVI, and their families. Other relatives, Sylvia and James Lee, Blondina Taylor Farrell, Victor Tumba, Mary and Albertine Brown, Manelva Sherwood and Jasmine Taylor, Vernon Doc Tewitt, Lucille Graves, Isilda Massis Sutton, Raphael and Andre White, Glassford Corbett, Zelma White, Merle Tewitt, Ralford Lee Sr., Victor James Sr., Loretta Joseph, and Victoria Claxton and their families. Good friends, Easton Taylor Farrell, David Zaki Isaac, Enki Adina Lee, Teacher Linda White, Cyril Roach, Vera Roach, Arthur and Hyacinth Bramble, Kathleen Cinti Fry, Wendell Harris, Rupert Zaki Roach and their families, former residents of Lees, Gages, Dyers, Molyneux, Trance and Farms, and those he would have worked with on various construction sites. Special thanks to Dave Jamike Lee, the staff at Social Services, who assisted during our time of bereavement. The funeral service for the late Michael Lee, also known as Log, will be held on Thursday, August 13th at 2:30 p.m. at the Roman Catholic Church in Lookout. Viewing of the body will commence at 2 p.m. Burial will be at the Lookout Public Cemetery. The service will be live streamed on Philomagic Media on YouTube. Transportation will be provided by Peter White's bus, which will leave Salem at 1:30 p.m. en route to the church in Lookout. May Uncle Log rest in eternal peace.

friends and relatives are asked to take note of the foregoing information. And to the bereaved families, we at Zedjib Radio extend our deepest sympathy in your time of bereavement.

25 minutes it is now, moving up before the hour of 8 o'clock. And this time we'll be getting into the program Volcano Vibes.

0: It's another episode of The Volcano Vibes, the monthly program where we bring you conversations, insights, and updates from the Montserrat Volcano Observatory. I'm your host, Keola Green, and thanks for spending a little time with us today. Now, this month, we're getting to know one of the newest members of the observatory team, Dr. Liz Gaunt, who recently joined the MVO as its new volcanologist and hazard and risk specialist. So I thought it would be perfect for us to, you know, just find out more about her, what brought her to Montserrat, and what exactly a hazard and risk specialist does. We'll also unpack some of the science behind volcanic hazards and risks. We'll talk about what it all means for those of us who are living alongside the Soufre Hills volcano. So Liz, thank you so much for joining us and welcome from the Montserrat community.
1: Great, thank you. It's lovely to be here.
0: And let's start from the beginning. You know, how did Montserrat happen? Was this something you always wanted? How did the opportunity come along?
1: So Montserrat and Soufre Hills is a place that I've known about since basically the beginning of my career when I was starting out studying volcanology and studying for my PhD. And that was back in 2009 when I started to study for my PhD, and I was studying another lava dome volcano called Mount St. Helens in the United States. And back in 2009, 2010, this was obviously a period where Soufre Hills was extremely active. And so it was always a volcano that's been on my radar and something that I've followed throughout my career. After studying for my PhD, I went to Ecuador and worked in Ecuador for the best part of a decade on the volcanoes out there, for the volcano observatory out there. And Montserrat was still always, it's always been an island. It's always been a volcano that has intrigued me. It is an extremely interesting volcano. And when I saw that this job opportunity had come up, I didn't hesitate to apply. You know, it's an observatory I've followed throughout my career, and so I'm very excited that I got the job in the end.
0: And take us back a little further. How did you end up becoming a volcanologist in the first place? You know, was there something that sparked your interest, or did your path shift?
1: You know what? I'd love to tell you that I wanted to be a volcanologist since I was a kid, but I'm afraid that's not what happened for me. I actually wanted to be a vet when I was
0: younger. Wow, stat difference.
1: It was a big change, yeah. I was always good at science. I was always good at geography. And when it became apparent the vet career was not going to work out, I went to university to study geology, earth science. And the volcanology aspect was always a part that most interested me, and my volcanology lecturer during my undergraduate was someone that is very well known here, Loco. And so Soufre Hills was something we were taught a lot about during that period when I was doing my undergraduate. And then after I finished my undergraduate, I got the opportunity to study this PhD on Mount St. Helens, and it was something that I couldn't pass up. So that's kind of how it started for me.
0: And now you have an amazing job title, volcanologist and hazard and risk specialist.
1: Yeah.
0: what is that though? For someone to stop you in a supermarket and ask you, what do you do? What would you say?
1: So primarily I'm a volcanologist, which is essentially studying volcanic processes and understanding how volcanoes work. The hazard and risk aspect comes in through looking at what different hazards a volcano can produce and why these hazards are produced, and what kind of impacts they can have on a population. And then the risk aspect comes in trying to actually determine if those hazards will impact on how they will impact a population, because hazard and risk are two quite different things, even though the terms are sometimes used interchangeably.
0: Mm-hmm. Can you go a bit more into breaking down the difference for our listeners?
1: Yeah, of course. So when we talk about a volcanic hazard refers to the phenomena that the volcano produces, whether that is a pyroclastic flow, whether that is a lava flow, whether that is ashfall, whether that is gases. That is the hazard. It's a natural phenomenon that is generated by the volcano. Mm-hmm. Volcanic risk tells us how likely that hazard is to impact people, structures, things, livelihoods. And so risk is a lot more complex. So yes, a hazard plays a part in the risk because that's the thing that poses the danger. So when we do risk analysis, we look at how likely a hazard is to occur in a certain location. But then we have to add in things like, are there people in that location? How long are the people in that location for? And all of these factors go into addressing how much risk is posed. Because if there's nobody there, if there's no property there, if there's no agriculture there, realistically, in that respect, there's no risk, but the hazard is still present. The risk comes from the human aspect of people being there, infrastructure being there, agriculture being there.
2: And so that ties in, you know, the aspects of our unsafe zones and our zone V and zone Z here in Montserrat. Tell us, where does your work fit into all of this in the Montserrat context?
1: So in the Montserrat context, my work is looking at the hazard maps that are being made. So looking at the areas that should be considered safe or unsafe. Or myself as the hazard and risk specialist, my day-to-day is basically looking at hazard models. So I'm modeling things like pyroclastic flows, ashfall, lahars, to see where in the future might be impacted should the volcano start erupting again. Mm-hmm. And from those models, we can work out how likely it is that an area will be impacted by a specific hazard. And from that, we can make maps, which then help decision makers to decide whether they, you know, would like to use a certain zone or wouldn't like to use a certain zone. So it's all about making information about the hazard that can inform decisions down the line.
2: And not to put you on the spot, was there any findings that you can share with us just yet, or are you still working on that?
1: So we are actually revising the hazard maps that we currently have. Okay. We are looking into if any changes need to be made to them and what that means for the future of the hazard maps and the future of the zones that are potentially considered unsafe. But at the moment, this is still very much under review, and so there's not really anything I can say right now about that. You know, things change over time, topography changes over time, river valleys get bigger, river valleys get smaller, so we have to review the type of information that we use in the hazard and risk assessment on a regular basis, and that's what we're currently doing.
2: And I want you to touch on the importance of having, you know, these hazard and risk assessments done. You know, oftentimes people say, well, the volcano is not erupting, why is it I can't go here, why I can't go there. Tell us about that.
1: This is probably one of the biggest misconceptions that the public has around volcanoes. There is often a thought that, oh, the volcano is not doing anything right now. It's safe. Surely it's safe. Mm-hmm. But as the monitoring organization, we can see things about the volcano that the general population can't. So we can see all the little earthquakes happening underneath the volcano that tells us magma is moving underneath the volcano. We can see through our GPS systems that the island is inflating slightly, showing there is some pressurization of the magma system under the volcano. We can see gases coming out of the top. We can measure the amount of gases coming out of the top, and these gases are magmatic. They cannot occur in any other way besides release from magma. So we know that there is still an active magma system underneath this volcano, even though currently it is not erupting. And as much as we will be able to see things coming in the future, there is no guarantee that that future isn't tomorrow, a week from now, a year from now, 100 years from now. Mm. And at the moment, we cannot pinpoint exactly when that might be. We just know that the likelihood is it will erupt again in the future. We can't say when.
2: Mm. Okay. And what should persons be aware of in terms of hazards when, you know, the volcano seems relatively quiet?
1: Yeah, that's a really good question. So this is another reason we still have restrictions in place, because even though the volcano is not erupting, mm-hmm. there are still hazards associated with it, even though lava is not currently reaching the surface. So one of the most common things that you'll see almost daily is the gas plume. Mm. So that gas plume is made up primarily of what's called sulfur dioxide. And sulfur dioxide is an irritant. It is, if you breathe it and you have breathing issues like asthma, this is really not a good thing. It will trigger asthma attacks. It will trigger irritation in people that don't have lung issues, eye issues, or anything like that. Volcanic gases are not something that you want to spend a long time in. They will cause health issues. Mm-hmm. And it's something that we see all the time from this volcano. We can see the gas plume almost daily. The other major thing that we have right now, which are rainfall related, are lahars. So lahars are mud flows, volcanic mud flows. So basically you would get rain on the volcano, that water mixes with the loose volcanic material and it flows downhill. And they're essentially like flash floods. And if there is significantly large amounts of loose material, they have the consistency of not set concrete. This is not kind of just water flowing downstream. They can carry boulders, you know, the size of cars. And this has happened a lot here in the past. We know, obviously, that the Belem Bridge has just been excavated. But what it's been excavated from is all of the material that has been carried downstream by lahars. Mm-hmm. And even though the volcano is not erupting, lahars are still a significant possibility. And we know that we, about once a year, we'll have a lahar that will come far enough down to reach the Belem Bridge and also go to the coast at Old Road Bay. So these are still hazards that are ongoing despite us not having any actual surface activity on the volcano. Mm. Closer into the volcano, we can have rock falls. And these are just gravitational collapses of the lava dome. The lava dome sides are steep, they're big, and there's a lot of material up there. And they can become unstable and gravitationally collapse. And we can generate pyroclastic flows through these collapses, even though there's no magma actually reaching the surface on the volcano. So these are all hazards that can still occur, even though we don't actually have magma reaching the surface on the volcano currently.
2: Right. So there's always a need to be cautious.
1: Yeah.
2: And I can imagine persons listening to this interview, they're probably asking, so if the volcano isn't erupting, what exactly are scientists looking for? How do you accurately assess the risk when there's nothing dramatic really, you know, happening?
1: So in periods of quiet, when there's not actually eruption occurring, this is the best time for a scientist to be actually working on these types of problems, whether that being research into the actual dynamics of the system itself, mm-hmm. to looking at emergency procedures, to looking at the hazard and risk. Because when the volcano is erupting, you're in a kind of a high stress setting where you need to be reacting to what the volcano is doing. So you want to have all the information in place to tell you mm-hmm. what the risks are, what the hazards are. So for me personally, during times when the volcano is not actually erupting, I'm looking at hazard models, so modeling things like pyroclastic flows that could tell me what the pyroclastic flows will do in the event that there is another eruption. So if we have another explosive event or another dome-forming eruption, I already know, because I've already run the models to tell me where the most likely path of the pyroclastic flows is going to be. So we're not guessing at the time when things start to happen, if things start to happen in the future. So actually having the information available during these times of quiet is actually a really valuable thing for us to do. But not only that, having told you what we just discussed about the fact that there is still hazard from the volcano, we still need to understand that hazard and risk. You know, we have operations like sand mining going on within Zone V. We have tourist visits from within Zone V. And so we still need to understand what the risk, the current state of the volcano poses to these people, to these workers that are in the zone. So there's always a lot to do, even if the volcano is not specifically erupting.
2: And in Monstrat, the question is always, when can we return to the south? Is the fact that, you know, business is central to the south, does it make your work easier, or would it be easier had there been people still living on the south and still going through their day-to-day on that side of the island?
1: That's a difficult question. And I think as a volcanologist and as a scientist, the easiest thing for us to say as scientists is it's hazardous, don't go there. Mm. But it doesn't work like that. We obviously are here to facilitate use of an island, which is a very small island. And so there's definitely a playoff between keeping people safe and being able to do enough that the island can thrive. Mm-hmm. But at the same time, as scientists, it's not actually our decision to make. And so we will work to provide all the information about the volcano that is factually, as much as we can, correct, to inform decision makers about who can go where, what can be done. But it's not actually our decision. Mm-hmm. But it's a very fine line to tread between keeping people safe and actually allowing and living with the volcano, shall we say.
2: And what factors determine whether one area is a higher risk than the other?
1: So going back to the difference between hazard and risk, an area can be extremely hazardous, but if nobody's there, the risk is low, because risk all comes from the human element. You can then have an area that may not be particularly hazardous. It may not be particularly heavily impacted by the volcano, but if there's lots of people there all the time, the risk goes up significantly. So risk is increased by the amount of time you spend in a hazardous zone. Are you building structures, permanent structures, anything like that? And what mitigation measures are in place? So can you hear the sirens go off? Are you in a place with phone signal that you can be contacted in the event that something happens with the volcano? And so all of these play into either increasing or reducing risk. And so the volcano is only one aspect of that risk equation.
2: Okay. And before we move on, I want to touch a bit on the technologies that you use in your everyday work. I know there's some people who are listening and they might be fond of the different technologies that you're doing or using within your work. Tell us a bit about that and whether or not, you know, AI has been introduced as a part of, you know, assisting you in this process.
1: So my day-to-day work involves GIS, so Global Information Systems packages, looking at geographical information. And then I do a lot of hazard modeling. So that these are numerical models running programs like MATLAB or Python. So it's quite computer-based, quite computer-heavy for me. There is no AI involved in what I do, at least at the moment. And then the other side of it is obviously going out and what we call ground truthing the models that we make. So going out into the field and seeing if the models that we made that were supposed to represent a previous eruption, did they actually show us where the deposits actually went? So field work plus models is basically what I do, and then generating maps using the GIS systems.
2: Okay. And let's move on to, you know, communicating the science in a sense, because I imagine one of the biggest part of your job is really, it's not just understanding the science, but it's explaining it to the regular man. Tell us, what is one of the biggest challenges when it comes to communicating volcanic risks to the public?
1: I think it's the uncertainty of everything. So as scientists, we love facts. We love to be able to say that we know this or we don't know that. But volcanoes are dynamic natural systems that love to keep us on our toes. And so it's actually being able to communicate the uncertainty about everything. So we might be able to say, well, the volcano is quiet right now, but we think it will erupt in the future. But we can't say when that will be or what will actually happen. There's very definitely a reason we don't use the word predict. Forecast is the word we like to do, and we all know what forecasting the weather is like. And so I think the uncertainty of it is. And one of the things I think we've also touched on is that trying to communicate that the volcano is still dangerous, despite the fact people can't see that it's currently dangerous. It's getting people to actually understand that the volcano is still active, even though it's not erupting right now. Okay. Can be quite difficult for somebody who obviously may want to, you know, who may have had their house down in Zone V, who may want to be down there. It's quite difficult then for them to be able to look at the volcano and see, well, it's not really doing anything. Mm-hmm. But as a scientist, we know that it's still an active volcano. So that part can be quite difficult as well.
2: And usually when we talk about Montserrat and people or persons hear volcano, they get alarmed. As a hazard and risk specialist, how would you explain the situation here in Montserrat to someone who's interested in moving here?
1: It's obviously very important to understand that this is a very small island and the volcano takes up a very large proportion of this small island. As I've said, you know, it's very much still an active volcano that has the potential to erupt again in the future. The north part of the island is obviously, you know, where people were moved to when the eruption happened previously, and it's generally considered to be a relatively safe area, but it will still be impacted, for instance, by ashfall, which it has been in the past if the winds are in that direction. Mm-hmm. So I think it's understanding that there is always an uncertainty about whether the volcano will erupt again. Currently, besides the kind of known operations in Zone V, you know, there's nobody down there permanently, and so that is still the area that is most at risk from the volcano. And so I think, yeah, these are the things to remember if you're moving here as someone that hasn't been through it and doesn't understand what it's actually like.
2: Looking at the volcanoes themselves, you know, like you mentioned, you followed the progress of the Soufre Hills volcano. But if you were to compare it to where you did your PhD, tell us about some of the differences between the two.
1: So the volcano I studied for my PhD, Mount St. Helens, is probably most famous for the enormous eruption it had in 1980. Mm-hmm. And that, after that explosion, after that big eruption, that was one of the most impactful events, I think, on volcanology and volcano science. And after the big explosion, a lava dome was formed. So it's a little bit different to Soufre Hills, because Soufre Hills is primarily a lava dome forming volcano. And so that is what it does. You know, there's multiple peaks around the Soufre Hills volcano, like Chances Peak, like Gages Mountain, which are all old lava domes. So this is a very much a lava dome forming volcano. This is what it does. Mount St. Helens is what we call a stratovolcano. So this is basically the big pointy mountains that build up over time, that with the beautiful conical shapes, usually through explosive eruptions. But then after the 1980 eruption, it built a lava dome in the crater. So that's where there are some small comparisons. And then again, it erupted between 2004 and 2008 with another lava dome eruption. And so a lot of the processes that were going on during that 2004 to 2008 eruption, which is the one I was studying, do bear comparison to Soufre Hills. So the processes of growth and collapse of lava domes, mm-hmm. and how this really viscous, sticky magma, which just builds up on top of the vent, can behave, whether it collapses, whether it explodes. And so there's definitely some comparisons and there's definitely some significant differences. Soufre Hills obviously had an extremely long eruptive period between 1995 and 2010, which is when we had the last event of magma reaching the surface. And so that's probably one of the things that makes this volcano as unique and as well studied as it is that ability to have such long eruptive episodes. Mm-hmm. So yeah.
2: All right. And so looking ahead, you know, you're still settling in to your new role here at the observatory. What are some of your priorities for the coming months?
1: My priorities currently are reviewing the hazard maps, reviewing the models that have been run regarding things like pyroclastic flows and ballistic hazard, to make sure that the conditions that were used to run those still stand true, and whether the maps that we've been generating are still true for the scenario that we are currently in. But also looking towards the future slightly. And so currently we're working on maps that represent the current activity of the volcano. So we're at hazard level one, where we have no surface activity, but we have internal activity. And so what are the scenarios around that? And what are the maps that represent that? But also for slightly further in the future, looking at what could happen if the volcano starts erupting again, and what are the maps and things we need to be thinking about for the future, because if we want to look at long-term planning for Montserrat, we need to understand what the volcano could do in the long term.
2: Okay, and outside of what you just mentioned, is there any particular project or area of research that you're specifically excited about or looking forward to getting involved in?
1: I mean, I do a lot of different kinds of research, some of it not always 100% related to my day-to-day job. And one of the things that I'm working on currently is some detailed studies of some of the dome samples from the 2010 Phase 5 eruption, and looking at how gas movement in those can affect future eruptions. And so I'm quite excited about the results of that study and getting those out there for people to see. Apart from that, there's always opportunities at MVO to be involved in so many different research projects, and we've definitely got a few big ones in the pipeline with some UK universities, so stay tuned on that.
2: Okay, great. And so just before I let you go, some rapid fire questions. We'll start by, what's your favorite type of volcano to work with or study?
1: I actually think dome building volcanoes are my favorite type. I know that's really boring. I kind of wanted to say one from Ecuador that erupts like every 40 minutes, but no, we'll go with dome building volcanoes.
2: Okay. Coffee or tea?
1: Tea.
2: Mountains or beaches?
1: Mountains.
2: Field work or office days?
1: Field work.
2: And finally, what's your favorite thing about being in Montserrat so far?
1: Living in the Caribbean. It's amazing. The people are lovely. It's brilliant.
2: Awesome. Thank you so much, Dr. Liz. Any final words for the people of Montserrat?
1: I'm just really excited to be here, and I really hope that, you know, we can help Montserrat move forward into the future living alongside this volcano.
2: Thank you. Liz, it's been a pleasure getting to know you. Thanks for taking the time out just to share a little bit about your journey and the important work that you'll be doing here at the Montserrat Volcano Observatory. And to our listeners, thank you so much for joining us for another episode of Volcano Vibes. Remember, stay informed is one of the best ways to be prepared. Be sure to follow updates from the Montserrat Volcano Observatory through their official channels, their Facebook, their website. And we'll be back again next month with more conversation and insights from the world of volcano science. I'm Keola Green. Thank you so much for listening. Until next time.

0: 2 minutes it is, moving down past your 8 o'clock in the headed. 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Zedjibo Radio, we're programming to you on 88.3, also 95.5 on the FM side of your dial. And we're broadcasting from our studios in Adeville, Montserrat. DJ Cuddy Bean and Company, and I'll be with you right up until 11 o'clock. 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
1: Won't you tell a friend?
2: With the original Kenny B.
1: Kenny B is here, make you feel all right. Come alive. It's party.